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15: Hello on a Saturday night, wherever you are. Maybe you're listening to us in the continental United States. What's up, Hawaii and Alaska? Maybe you're listening to us in Canada. If you are listening to us in Canada, this is for you. Now, I'm going to go around the room real quick here. See how well you know your Maple Leafs history. Stuart, our producer, how long has it been since the Maple Leafs won a Stanley Cup?
12: I know it's a while. I'm going to say 50 years.
15: All right. Laura, how long has it been since the Maple Leafs have won a Stanley Cup?
13: 32.
15: 60 years.
12: Wow.
15: 60 years since the Toronto Maple Leafs have won a Stanley Cup. And I won't lie, usually, unless it's my Detroit Red Wings, if Canada is in the Stanley Cup final, I find myself rooting for Canada over the U.S., especially if it's a team from Florida. What's up to all of our affiliates in Florida? I love you. But Toronto has not won a Stanley Cup in 60 years. And they missed the playoffs this year for the first time in 10 years. They did not make it to the Stanley Cup postseason. So this week, the Toronto Maple Leafs introduced their new general manager, John Chayka, who has, who at one point, I believe he was the Arizona Coyotes general manager. There were some improprieties that happened during one of the combines, I believe, getting ready for the NHL draft. And he breached his obligation to the club 5 years ago, the Coyotes, when he was their GM. He was talking to another team about a job, the Devils. He was talking to the Devils about a job while he was still under contract with the then Arizona Coyotes. When he got hired in Arizona, he is 26 years old, youngest GM ever. And obviously there was some maturity that had to happen and it didn't work out, so he got suspended. But he was just introduced as the new GM of the Maple Leafs. And the first, one of the first questions that got asked of the president of the Toronto Maple Leafs. Now, again, I'm not going to claim to be a hockey expert, okay? That's not what I'm here for. I'm not here to tell you I know how the inner workings of the Maple Leafs work. But Toronto team president Keith Pelley was up at the podium, as was the head coach. And sitting next to him was the new GM, this John Chayka dude. All right. Again, I don't know all that much. I had to do a little digging. I had to learn about John Chayka. So he's 31 years old now, gets the job as the head coach of the, or I'm sorry, the general manager of the Maple Leafs. And this was a question asked by Toronto Sun columnist Steve Simmons.
16: Steve Simmons, Toronto Sun for Keith. You talk about the due diligence that you did on John prior to hiring him and now hiring him. In the past, say, 3 to 4 days, I have been in contact with about 20 people who work in the National Hockey League, many of whom are prominent names that we would all know. And of the 20 people I spoke to, one was supportive of John's hiring and the other 19 thought it was a sham, to be perfectly honest. Words were used like con artist, liar, salesman. How did you come to a different conclusion that I was able to come to in a very short time?
17: I must have talked to different people.
16: That's it? Because I'm telling the hockey world today is astounded by this announcement.
17: Okay.
16: And your response to that?
17: Is we've conducted due diligence, and it was deep due diligence. It was a thorough process, and I'm quite happy with where we've landed.
15: The balls on this guy to ask the question, and apparently doing digging on Steve Simmons, he is Canada's longest-serving sports columnist. He's been writing for the Toronto Sun and Post Media for nearly 40 years. He's covered the Olympics, Stanley Cup Finals, the Grey Cup, the Super Bowl, more than 50 world championship fights. He has won awards up there. The Queen, I don't know what this means. I'm assuming this is a big deal in Canada. The Queen Elizabeth Diamond Jubilee Medal in 2012. He was elected to the Canadian Football Hall of Fame in 2019. He was named the Sovereign Award winner in 2002 for coverage of horse racing, an 8-time winner of the Edward Dunlop Award for Excellence in Sports Writing. So this is not some shock jock podcaster looking to make a name for himself. This is a guy who has been Canada's Sports Writer of the Year before, coming in with that kind of a question.
16: Steve Simmons, Toronto Sun for Keith. You talk about the due diligence that you did on John prior to hiring him and now hiring him. In the past, say, 3 to 4 days, I have been in contact with about 20 people who work in the National Hockey League, many of whom are prominent names that we would all know. And of the 20 people I spoke to, one was supportive of John's hiring and the other 19 thought it was a sham, to be perfectly honest. Words were used like con artist, liar, salesman. How did you come to a different conclusion that I was able to come to in a very short time?
17: I must have talked to different people.
16: That's it? Because I'm telling the hockey world today is astounded by this announcement.
17: Okay.
16: And your response to that?
17: Is we've conducted due diligence, and it was deep due diligence. It was a thorough process, and I'm quite happy with where we've landed.
15: I don't know anything about John Chayka other than what I read this week getting ready to play that soundbite for you. I don't know anything about Steve Simmons, the columnist who asked the question, other than what I just read off to you as I was getting ready for today's show. Bring in our producer, Stuart. Stuart, you've been in a number of press conferences in your life, as have I, but you have been in a number of press conferences covering, and you're in the New York media, so you obviously deal with some fierce competition to get quotes and headlines and all that that is the New York media. Have you ever, in your career, been in a press conference with that kind of fire and vitriol coming from a sports writer?
12: Not only have I never been in a press conference like that, I don't know if I've ever heard a press conference like that. That is insane. Absolutely.
15: And don't
12: insane.
15: Forget, Stu, the guy that they're talking about, the guy that he's referring to as, quote, a liar, a con artist, a sham, and a salesman, is sitting in
12: right
15: front
12: there.
15: Of him. The look on his face and the look on the team president, Keith Pelley's face, is absolutely priceless. I've never heard, like, I've been in fiery press conferences. I've, you know, the coach and the reporter takes an angle the coach doesn't like, and you get the stare, the Belichick's two-word answers. We've all been in those in this industry. But never have I seen someone basically call the hire, because this was an introductory press conference. If you're not in the media, and the odds are you're not, an introductory press conference generally is, hey, what do you think of Toronto? Hey, what do you think the strengths and the weaknesses of the team are? Hey, it's softballs. It's a get-to-know-you time. It's not a you-hired-a-con-artist time of day. If you are in Canada and you are listening to us right now in Canada, I want to know what your thoughts are on this columnist asking that team president about that general manager in that manner. 310-840-4910. I know we're on in some cities in Canada. 310-840-4910. Because maybe this is just Midwestern American Mike thinking, aren't Canadians generally the nicest people on the planet? Like, aren't you people, and yes, I'll say you people, aren't you people generally nice and cordial and, you know, I could do a bad Canadian accent, probably offend you, no need to do it. But it just strikes me as odd that a Canadian columnist would, and I'm not saying he's wrong. I'm not calling Steve Simmons a liar. He probably made those phone calls. He probably texted or emailed or messaged or chat, whatever, with 20 different people in the hockey community. And I'm not calling him a liar. Maybe he got 19 responses of, it's a sham. He's a con artist. He's a liar. He's a salesman. Maybe all that happened. And if it did happen, fine. If it didn't happen, but if it did happen, that's great. But it's just so out of the norm for the situation. And I applaud him for asking the question. It just comes off as just one of those, wait, what did he say?
16: Steve Simmons, Toronto Sun, for Keith. You talk about the due diligence that you did on John prior to hiring him and now hiring him. In the past, say, 3 to 4 days, I have been in contact with about 20 people who work in the National Hockey League, many of whom are prominent names that we would all know. And of the 20 people I spoke to, one was supportive of John's hiring and the other 19 thought it was a sham, to be perfectly honest. Words were used like con artist, liar, salesman. How did you come to a different conclusion that I was able to come to in a very short time?
17: I must have talked to different people.
16: That's it? Because I'm telling the hockey world today is astounded by this announcement.
17: Okay.
16: And your response to that?
17: is we've conducted due diligence, and it was deep due diligence. It was a thorough process, and I'm quite happy with where we've landed.
15: He also went on during a podcast to say that there are reports of in his office. Okay, so this is from the reporter Steve Simmons speaking about the new GM of the Maple Leafs. And Bill Armstrong, now the general manager for the Utah Mammoth, took over in Arizona and confirmed this story when he took over for Chena when he was suspended and let go. In his office, he had six computer terminals, and it looked like he was a Wall Street trader. There was data on every screen. Bill Armstrong goes in for his first day of work, and he's trying to see how all of this works, said this reporter. Well, he's got one computer working in front of him, but he can't get the others to work. He's trying to figure out how to get the others working. So he calls the IT guy who comes in and sees none of the other computers are set up. It was fake information on those screens. He had six computer terminals on his desk, and five of them were not working. What? So you're the GM of your organization, of the Arizona Coyotes, who's now the dude in Toronto, reportedly, allegedly, had six computer screens on his desk, and only one of them did anything? The others were just lock screens? It's kind of like back in the day. Do you remember when you could put up the fake spreadsheet during the NCAA tournament with a keystroke? So that way you could watch the NCAA tournament, and when your boss came around, you would hit the button, and then it would pop up with an Excel spreadsheet. Is that what he was doing when he was running the Arizona Coyotes? Is that serious? And that's the guy you just hired in Toronto. I think it's fantastic. I can't wait to watch the Maple Leafs grow. Because again, the Maple Leafs have not won a Stanley Cup in 60 years. And they did not make the playoffs for the first time in a decade. They didn't make the postseason this year. And this is the guy they hired. The disgraced former GM of the Coyotes, who's now the GM of the Maple Leafs. He's 36 years old. Props to Steve Simmons for doing his due diligence and asking the question. I love that. Westwood One Sports, I'm Mike Wickett. Straight ahead, bad week for losing legends. Three of them. Three sports titans passed away this week. We'll talk about them all, and we'll definitely hear from one of them next on Westwood One Sports.
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12: Is it already our fourth and final hour? Where the hell did this show go? Thanks for being part of it. If you're just joining us, you've been with us for 3 hours, something in the middle. Happy Mother's Day weekend to all the moms. You know, here's what a really good husband I am. So I do this show from my house. We built a studio in my basement in this soundproof padded room. And I have three kids. My kids are 6, 6, and 7. If you're trying to figure out how that works, they were all born within 50 weeks of each other. We had one, and then two more showed up a little bit later. And for 16 days out of every year in January, my kids are all the same age. So we had 3 6-year-olds. Now we're the 6th Avenue house. And then we will have 3 7-year-olds come next January. So when I was hired by Westwood One to do this show on Saturday nights and Sunday nights, we'll be back here tomorrow doing the same time slot, 7 to 11 Eastern time. My wife had to take on the bigger burden. So she has to do dinner time and bedtime for all three kids. Saturday nights and Sunday nights. So tomorrow, on Mother's Day, even Stuart, this is how awesome a husband I really am. On Mother's Day, my wife will have basically the day to herself, but then when 3:30 hits, that's when I come down into the studio and do the final prep. Like, I text with Stu all week about guest ideas and topic ideas and the way to format the show, and then Friday night, or Saturday night, I should say, around 4 or 5 o'clock, my time in Des Moines, that's when I finalize it. So tomorrow, my wife really, and she has to work tomorrow morning. She works for a local radio station here in Des Moines, and they're doing a pregame party for the Iowa Cubs. The AAA affiliate of the Chicago Cubs is right here in Des Moines, downtown Des Moines. And they have a party that's going to be going on beforehand for moms. So she has to be there at 10. So my wife, on Mother's Day, will wake up, get ready, go to work, come home. We'll do the Mother's Day thing at her mom's house, and then after that, it's like, all right, honey, kids are yours. I'm going to go talk sports. I'll see you later. Happy Mother's Day to my wife. Happy Mother's Day to my wife, Lee, for she gets to do all that. She's pretty excited about it, but she's a trooper. She is truly the hero of the household. So happy Mother's Day to you or your mom or your kids' moms or maybe a heavenly Mother's Day, whatever it might be. Make tomorrow as special as you can for your wife or your mom. Be better than me. Do better than I am coming up tomorrow here on Mother's Day. So, you know, Stu, how we always get into the biggest story in the National Football League, and we're all sort of, it feels like we're all kind of in a bit of a downtime, right? Like, we got through the draft. Free agency, for the most part, is over. The schedule party is Thursday night here on Westwood One all across America. We got a big schedule release party. My favorite part about schedule release parties, or the schedule release week, we get a game on Monday, and then we get another game that leaks out on Tuesday, or two games, and then you're nerdy. The nerds you follow on social media, they have grids, and they're like, this rumor and that rumor, and they cross-reference of wherever your team is going to be played. It's just the NFL, man. It truly is the one thing that grips sports fans in America. The draft could be an email. The schedule release could just be an upload to a website we all click on. But no, because we eat, breathe, live, love football, every little thing is drawn out, and it's dramatic, and it's awesome. And then when, like, little stories happen, like 3 weeks ago, we literally did 12 minutes and we took calls on it. When the Eagles traded for Dontavian Wicks, and people were fired up. People were fired up on the Philadelphia side because now they got a wide receiver, and all signs point to trading A.J. Brown out of town to New England. And then we talked on the Green Bay side because they got rid of their fifth wide receiver. They got a couple of draft picks out of it. I know Josh Graham, who does the show before me most weekends, was talking about which team is going to be, you know, which team is going to be better for this trade. It's probably both. And they gave Dontavian Wicks $12 million. Well, a similar signing happened this week. I don't know how massive it is, but it's the NFL, and it's for a team that I'm nearby. I'm in Des Moines, and 3 hours north of me is Minneapolis. The Minnesota Vikings signed wide receiver Juwan Jennings to a one-year contract. The thing about Jennings is, Juwan Jennings went into this offseason thinking, I'm going to get me a mega deal. I'm going to get me a Justin Jefferson deal, a Jamar Chase deal. I'm going to get a CeeDee Lamb deal. Whatever George Pickens eventually will get, I'm going to get. No one besides Juwan Jennings believed that that was possible. I would bet if you even in the last 3 months sat down talking to his agent, Drew Rosenhaus, super agent, mega agent, the agent in the National Football League, and you said, Drew, is Juwan Jennings going to get a mega deal? Even Drew Rosenhaus would have said, no, he's not. He winds up signing a one-year deal, $13 million with the Minnesota Vikings. He's 28 years old. He's a fine receiver. He's a good number three, and he's a good number three for Minnesota. Their wide receiver room looks pretty good. Justin Jefferson, best, if not second best receiver in the NFL. If you're in the Jamar Chase side, fine. If you're on the Jefferson side, that's fine too. I don't care. Whichever side you're on, it's not bad to be the second best receiver, whatever. And then Jordan Addison's goal, like if you look at everybody's daily goals, Jordan Addison's offseason goal is not to get arrested before training camp. Now he's 0 for his last two off seasons. He's been busted driving the wrong way and or intoxicated or under the influence or whatever on the freeway just two times in a row. He's got plenty of talent. We know how good Jordan Addison can be. But I got to imagine if I'm the Minnesota Vikings and they don't have a full-time GM. They fired Quezzy Adolfo Mensa a couple of months ago. They got an interim guy there who's probably going to get the job. But I got to imagine they're sitting around. They're like, man, 30 strikes, right? Like if Jordan Addison gets arrested for something traffic related again for the third offseason in a row, it's probably time to kick him to the curb. Although somebody will take him because he's got talent. We always do that. But then you add Juwan Jennings into that third wide receiver role. That's not bad, especially considering who's going to be throwing him the football. We don't really know who's going to throw the football. You would think it's going to be Kyler Murray signed the one-year deal. I don't think they're giving up on J.J. McCarthy yet. I don't think you can give up on J.J. McCarthy yet. I think if you have a 22-year-old quarterback you spent a first-round pick on two drafts ago, you have to give him every chance to beat out Kyler Murray this offseason. You have to give J.J. McCarthy 9. You got to give that guy a chance to win the job, right? Like you have to. But I'm going to tell you this right now. Whatever, if Kyler Murray is your starter, fine. I've never been a big Kyler Murray guy. I thought the last mega deal the Arizona Cardinals gave him was a terrible contract. Because honestly, what has Kyler Murray ever done at the NFL level? The one playoff game we saw him in, he was miserable. He's probably good for your fantasy team because he used to be able to run. He doesn't run anymore. Can't run anymore because of the ACL. Hopefully he can get back to being the runner, the exciting player that he was. But I don't know if he's ever going to be that guy. The Minnesota Vikings last year were 9-8. That was third in the NFC North. The Bears were 11-6. The Packers were 9-7-1. The Vikings were 9-8. And they finished ahead of the Detroit Lions. Which is weird to say because right now, if you look at the odds, if you go to BetMGM and you look up at the odds, who's favored to win the North? The Detroit Lions are the favorite to win the North. And you're probably saying, why? Why, Wicket? Why are the Lions the favorites to win the North? Well, if you look at the schedule right now, and this always does not matter by the time we get to November and December, but the NFC North this year is going to play the AFC East. So they'll play the Bills, the Dolphins, the Jets, and the Patriots. And the NFC North also plays the NFC South this year. The Panthers, the Buccaneers, the Falcons, and the Saints. And then there's those other three non-common games. That is where the difference is. The Lions play the Titans, the Cardinals, and the Giants. All three teams picked in the top five this year. The Packers play the Cowboys, who I know didn't make the playoffs last year, but I think everyone expects them to be improved. They play the Rams, and I think they play Houston. And as a Packers fan, I'm a little scared of that Houston Texans defense. The Bears play the Eagles, and they play the Seahawks, and they play maybe the Jaguars. They play three playoff teams. The Vikings have two playoff teams, plus the Commanders are on their schedule. But again, the Lions, and I think if you look at the NFC North, it's a very compressed division. I think if you could probably take 100 sports fans to guess who's going to win the North. Most of them would say one of three teams, right? The Lions, the Vikings are not part of the conversation. The Lions, the Bears, and the Packers. But don't sleep on this Viking team. The Vikings have a very good defense, always do under Brian Flores. The Vikings have all the weapons galore. Jefferson, Addison, you add in Juwan Jennings, who they just gave the one-year deal to. Hockenson, You got Jordan Mason and Aaron Jones, 90-year-old Aaron Jones there in the backfield. Dude, they won 9 games, and their quarterback play was Max Brosmer, Carson Wentz, and 9. That's subpar quarterback play. If Kevin O'Connell can get J.J. McCarthy or Kyler Murray just to be the 15th best quarterback in the NFL, just get average quarterback play and not Brosmer, last year's 9, or Carson Wentz, they're going to contend for the North, man. I'm telling you right now, the NFC North winner could wind up with 10 wins. They're going to beat each other up. It is very, very close. The Lions have a much easier non-common opponent schedule. Because again, they play 3 teams that picked in the top 5 of the draft. Arizona, Tennessee, and the Giants. Meanwhile, everybody else in the division has got multiple playoff teams on their schedule. The Bears have 3 teams that made the playoffs last year. But I kind of like the signing of Juwan Jennings, man. Again, it all comes down to quarterback play. And that's the way it is for a couple of teams out there. There's always something like, hey, my NFL team, whoever your NFL team is, if we can just get average blank, we're going to be a contender in our division. That's where I want you to fill in the blank. Let's see if you can fill in the blank for your NFL team. 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What's that area of improvement from last year to next year that if they just get better at blank, whether it's penalties, offensive line, edge rusher, secondary, clock management, special teams, whatever it is, what's that area for your NFL team that if they just improve to being average, top 15, they can contend for their division? 310-840-4910. 310-840-4910. 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We'll hit that next on Westwood One Sports.
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1: Try to get all the picks in the world. The Thunder could come away with 3 first-round picks once the draft lottery ends. I think it's tomorrow. Is the draft lottery tomorrow? When they announce the first round? See, yeah. The fact that the Thunder could still walk away with 3 first-round picks in this loaded draft, all because of the way that they properly ripped the... So many teams try to rip the Band-Aid, but still stay relevant. That's how you wind up as the 8th seed. That's not how you win championships. That's not how you start dynasties. The Thunder are doing it right. For a while, the Warriors did it right. They had their young players. Steph was young. Klay was young. Draymond was young. You're old now. You can't compete with these young teams for 82 games and then 16 more wins in the playoffs. It's all right. We all get old. It's all right, Draymond. I watched Draymond play high school basketball when he was in Detroit, at Detroit Pershing. I watched him play at Michigan State because that's where I was living at the time, in Michigan. And I've watched Draymond's entire career. I watched the Splash Brothers rise, and here we are now. But if Draymond's going to have that next spot, if Draymond's going to have that next phase of his career, grow some thicker skin, man. That's not an attack on you to say that the Warriors dynasty is over. Because Jimmy's coming off the injury and Moses Moody is coming off the injury. That's just the way it is, man. It's life. We all get old. We all get old, and it's harder to do everything the older that you get. That is going to be it for us tonight. Thanks to Seth Payne from Sports Radio 610 down in Houston. Also, the Boston Globe's Gary Washburn for joining us. Coming up tomorrow, we're going to talk some Rams football. We'll be back at it 7 to 11 Eastern time. We'll rank some stuff. We'll react to more NBA playoff basketball. A lot more in store for you tomorrow. Thanks to our board operator, Laura Jimenez. Also, our producer, Stuart Kovacs. Thanks to you for listening and letting us be a part of your Saturday night. John Lund from Phoenix is up next. My name is Mike Wickett. Keep it right here, Westwood One Sports.
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1: The last 2 years, I think that's why Kenny Atkinson is firmly on the hot seat right now. Expectations are high in Cleveland, and if they falter and lose their first home game of the season in game 4, and this thing heads back to Detroit 3-1, the Pistons are going to have a golden opportunity to close the thing out early.
2: Absolutely. Brett, always love your stuff, man. Thanks for a few minutes of your time. Have a great night. Have a great weekend. We'll talk to you soon.
1: You too. Appreciate it. Thank you.
2: You got it, man. At Brett Siegel, NBA, national NBA insider and reporter for Clutch Points. Make sure that you follow him. They've always got great stuff on there as well. He's got a great piece out right now. Fresh batch of intel on Clutch Points, including the teams losing Jaylen Brown, Nuggets trades, Kevin Durant chatter, all that kind of stuff. Plus, he was just talking draft as well. He can talk about all of it. So great stuff from Brett Siegel. All right, we will take a quick break to start hour number two from the NBA playoffs. We'll get into them a little bit later, but Stu brought this up, and I thought it was great. Schedule release is Thursday. First of all, the NFL does, nobody is even close to what the NFL does to keep you entertained in the offseason, but then I started looking at some games, and I started to get intrigued, even ahead of the schedule release on Thursday. So we'll give you some of those games, some reunions, all those kind of things. We'll get into all those to kick off hour number two. Then we'll get back to some NBA playoffs. And remember, about an hour from now, you're going to take over the show. So we get all that coming up. It is Sports Night. Alex is here. Stu is here. I am here. It is Westwood One Sports. And of course, the very downloadable, which you should do right now, Westwood One Sports app.
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1: Google chicken bake, whatever. 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Like, we're going to Costco. We're going to get a bunch of stuff. We need, you know, toilet paper and paper towels and all this different stuff. 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And then that's it, man. Like, that's dinner. Like, mom's done. She's done with it. You know, $500 later, she's done with it. Maybe you got a TV. I don't know what you got. Blender. Whatever you want. All right. That was solid. That was a solid half hour. We've already heard from Raphael, Mr. Positive, Kata from the Bronx, Bruce from L.A. Jump on the line right now. 310-840-4910. We will officially kick off. We should be talking about blank. Let's do it next. It's Sports Night on Westwood One Sports. And you can sing on this show. And the Westwood One Sports app, which is, of course, very downloadable. Hour number three with Alex, Stu, and your calls next on Westwood One Sports.
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1: I couldn't be the mom my kids needed me to be.
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1: 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I'm an active part of my kids' lives.
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0: Yes. Hello, friends. John Lund with you on the late night version of Sports Night. In every time zone but the West, we are on to Mother's Day. So may I say, happy Mother's Day to all you mothers. John Lund here. Alex is here running the ship. Stu is producing this fine program. Thank you for hanging out. Lines are open at 310-840-4910. That is your Westwood One Sports Talk and

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23: Welcome to Columbus Perspective, a weekly public affairs presentation of The Fan. I'm Kate Burdett. Coming up, it's a popular topic and we'll learn more about artificial intelligence. Jay Fox will also speak with an expert on sustainability in Columbus, and he'll have a conversation with an Ohio mayor about the National League of Cities Congressional City Conference. Plus, Doug Petcash of Face the State will have a look at state politics. First up on Columbus Perspective.
24: As employers race to adopt AI and redefine their workforce needs, future employees are already in classrooms across the country, often learning how to use AI on their own. This creates an urgent challenge and perhaps an opportunity for higher education to respond by intentionally equipping students with the tools, knowledge, and practical skills they'll need not just for today's jobs, but for careers that may span decades of technological change. Scarlett Howery is the Vice President of Strategic Partnerships with DeVry University, and Dr. Milton Maddox is the CEO of United States Artificial Intelligence Unit, and they join us now on Columbus Perspective. Good morning.
25: Good morning.
26: Good morning.
24: So, Dr. Maddox, can you define for us what is meant by AI?

0: Literacy and why it is so important for individuals to enter the workforce today with that knowledge?
1: Absolutely. AI literacy, most people think of it as focusing on the technical aspects of what artificial intelligence is. But you really want to look at two main things. One thing is that you want to look at the durable skills, and then you want to look at the technical skills. And so by durable skills, I mean that those skills that focus on intent and the purpose. What are you using AI for? So don't focus on the tool first. Focus on what matters and what are you trying to use AI for. Then you can take a look at the tools, like all the tools that are available in large language models and agentic tools that are out there. The next thing that's really important, that most people, you know, it catches them by surprise, is that you really want to look at lifelong learning and making sure that you're constantly upgrading your skills and continuing to learn. AI is advancing so quickly, much faster than any other technology before it, and you have to keep learning and keep focusing on it. So it's a lifelong learning process, and those are the things that make up AI literacy.
0: Scarlett, it has been referred to as professional currency. What does that mean?
1: Professional currency means that you now have the ability, once you learn AI, you can now trade that skill like you would any other currency, whether it's like some sort of money or anything like that, or credit. You have these AI skills, and you can go in and work with employers and say, I have a skill in, say, creating images or videos. I have skills in automation. And then that helps you get more opportunity available to you.
0: Thank you, Dr. Maddox. We're going to turn now to Scarlett Howery. Scarlett, at DeVry and other schools, how are schools enfolding AI into the curriculum, and how does it affect learning?
2: Yeah, so DeVry is committed to integrating AI into 100% of our courses by the end of 2026. We want to ensure that every learner has the AI skills that they need for the jobs of today and the jobs of the future. It's really critical for us, and we believe that a workforce needs to understand the technology, the tools, and how to use AI in a way that's effective in making the right decisions when you're thinking about your career and particular roles that you're in. We integrate in AI within the courses as well through assignments, through discussion threads, and through several different initiatives that are happening within the classroom so that learners understand how to use it to make the right decisions, right? So critical think and problem solve using AI tools that are most effective for us. We also believe that we need to ensure that every learner has the basic AI skills. So we created what we call the DeVry AI Catalyst courses, which are foundational courses that give learners the basic skills of AI, and then they can take additional classes and stack those skills on each other and continue to build their fluency and be even more successful within AI to make sure they feel confident using it. And then finally, we know that not all learners are going for a degree. For those who are upskilling and reskilling, we've created a platform called DeVry Pro, where learners can take short-form classes, a couple weeks, maybe even up to 6 weeks, where they're learning a little bit more about AI and they can use it immediately within their role.
0: Now, I've read reports of controversy involving you, involving AI to assist with or even as far as to completely write a research paper. My question to you is AI redefining research, and how does that impact original thought? How do you keep students from just using it without participating?
2: Yeah, so I think it's really important that students are able to understand what the tools can do and what they can't do, right? So AI is something that is absolutely usable when it comes to helping you to begin to think about how you build upon writing a paper or doing research, but you have to recognize that it's not always correct. So that critical thinking and problem solving is really the most important piece. It's the human part of you, right? It's your human skills that you have to use when you're using using the artificial intelligence as well. So what we do is we encourage learners to truly understand how to use those tools, but to critically think and ensure that whatever they're getting out of it, that it's correct, that it's not biased, and that it's being used in a way that is going to effectively make you even more efficient.
0: Now, when I was in middle school, which is back in the dark ages in another century, we were thinking about sports and music. Now I understand that middle schoolers are being asked to start thinking about a career. Tell us about her world, and is that too young of an age to be so career focused?
2: Oh my gosh, I'm so excited. As a university, DeVry is so committed to ensuring that learners have access to STEM careers as early as possible. Our Her World event is an event that allows girls who are in grades 5 through 8 to have access to STEM careers through fun, interactive activities where they get to experience it and begin to build their confidence around using STEM, as well as being mentored by other women who are currently in the field, that will help them to see themselves in STEM, which I think is really a critical piece of what makes it not matter how old you are, right? Being experienced in it and finding other mentors who can help you to truly feel like you belong in STEM is really a critical piece of the work that we do as a university.
0: Does research show that if you get involved in STEM at the middle school, that it will enhance your concentration and effort in high school? You put more effort into it?
2: I absolutely believe so. I believe that it's always important for us as early as possible to expose girls, especially, to STEM careers so that they see themselves in it and they begin to build their confidence around it.
0: All right. So for folks who want to learn more about AI in general, without it being biased or slanted, where can we send people to learn more?
2: Yeah, for more information, visit us at devry.edu.
0: All right. We want to thank Scarlett Howery and Dr. Milton Maddox for being our guests this morning. And for Columbus Perspective, I'm Jay Fox.
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16: 97.1 The Fan weather forecast. I'm 10 Weather Impact Chief Meteorologist Chris Tomer. On Mother's Day, look for about a 30% chance of a couple of rain showers during the first half of the day, then sunshine during the afternoon and high temperatures in the low to mid-60s. That is your 97.1 The Fan weather forecast. I'm 10 Weather Impact Chief Meteorologist Chris Tomer.
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19: 5 years after launching the Columbus Climate Action Plan, Mayor Andrew Ginther is reaffirming the city's commitment to reducing pollution by 45% and achieving carbon neutrality by 2050. Columbus is also supporting the launch of the Central Ohio Climate Action Plan, which covers 10 counties across Central Ohio. Joining us now on Columbus Perspective to talk about the city's Climate Action Plan is Sustainable Columbus Assistant Director Aaron Beck. Good morning.
20: Good morning.
19: So when people ask you what you do for a living, do you say I make it easier to breathe?
20: That is definitely a great way of looking at it. So I definitely share that I help us have a healthy and prosperous community here in Columbus for now and well into the future as we're tackling sustainability and really focusing in on climate.
19: So how would you describe Sustainable Columbus and what is the mission statement of the organization?
20: So at Sustainable Columbus, we really are committed to doing just what I shared. We really want to make sure that we have a vision. We have a vision of having a healthy and prosperous community now and well into the future. Our Sustainable Columbus office is committed to leading sustainability policy, programming, and resources for the city of Columbus and for our residents, just to make sure that they can prosper and thrive.
19: How did the idea first come about for Columbus to create its own climate action plan?
20: Yeah, So Columbus, the city of Columbus has always been very committed to sustainability and, you know, green initiatives and the environment. So climate action and climate, that is really something that is all encompassing when it comes to sustainability. It, you know, often is thought of as a global issue, but it really is having local impacts here in Columbus. We know that climate change is impacting residents here in the city of Columbus. You know, we actually saw that as we were going to update our climate action plan. We released the plan about 5 years ago, but when we were talking to residents about what they've experienced, 83% of residents said they've experienced hotter summers. They're concerned about air quality. They're experiencing warmer winters. So again, that was really what drove the city of Columbus to put in place a climate action plan, is that we know climate change is impacting our residents, and especially our most vulnerable residents, our low-income residents, communities of color. And we know this is all about affordability as well. So that's why it was important for us to put this plan in place.
0: To what degree does water fit into the plan?
20: So water is absolutely part of the plan. So the climate action plan is focused on what is called mitigation. So everything that we can do to fight off the impacts, future impacts of climate change, but also has strategies and actions within it around adaptation. And so water, conserving water resources, being water efficient, we do have strategies and actions in the climate action plan that are very focused on water conservation.
0: Does getting rid of lead pipes, is that a part of it, because the lead could potentially poison the water?
20: We do not have anything, I think, specific to lead pipe removal in the plan at this point. But I will say the city of Columbus is absolutely focused on those issues with our Columbus, our Department of Columbus Water and Power. And there are absolutely folks that I could connect you with and you could talk to over there if you wanted to talk more about that.
0: So when you talk about the motivation for updating the plan, and folks have said, well, we've had a lot of hotter summers. That's true.
20: Mm-hmm.
0: But We also just had one of the worst winters we've had in decades. How do we reconcile, extreme cold with extreme hot when everybody thinks that climate change means just global warming?
20: Yeah. Well, I think you kind of touched on it with that word extreme. It's really more about experiencing more and more extreme weather events. And that is something that I think a lot of residents resonate with. And that really is what the plan is focused on, is making sure, when I talked about adaptation earlier, that's what adaptation is all about, is making sure that we are prepared as a community for these potential impacts. And so, yes, typically here in Columbus, a lot of people are really thinking more about those hotter summers, more 90-plus degree days. They are thinking in some ways that we're having warmer winters on average, but we also just see some of those extremes. Just as we've seen recently, kind of tons of snow, extreme cold, but then a couple days later, a week later, we're back up in those warm temperatures again. And then a week later, we're seeing it drop back down to extreme cold again.
0: Is the sod roofing campaign part of the climate action plan, where you actually plant a garden on your roof?
20: So we have many different strategies that are within the climate action plan, and certainly green infrastructure and green roofing, that is a way to mitigate heat and offset heat. We also are very supportive of transitioning to clean energy sources, and I would say there's a very deep focus on that within the Columbus Climate Action Plan. So really encouraging on-site solar, transitioning to clean energy, that is one of the big focuses, because we know most of our pollution here in Columbus in terms of emissions is coming from buildings and energy use, as well as transportation.
0: Does it help to try to make residences and individual buildings as self-sufficient as possible with tools like solar roofing?
20: Oh, absolutely. Yes. So
0: if you look into your crystal ball and you think, okay, now we're at 2031, probably going to have to update the plan again. What do you think's going to happen?
20: Absolutely. Well, we have actually accounted for that in the Climate Action Plan. It is meant to be a living document. Our ultimate goal is to get to carbon neutrality by 2050. And so when we released the plan 5 years ago, we always planned on doing a small update, making tweaks, making sure we can reflect the progress that we've made as a community, make sure the science still is matching what we need to achieve. And so that's exactly what we did in 2025. And then our plan is also to really revise the entire plan in 2030 to really assess, are these goals where we need to be headed? What progress have we made? Are there new technologies, new strategies that we need to be considering and adding into the plan? So this really is meant to be a living document, really all kind of aiming us toward that goal of carbon neutrality by 2050.
0: Do you find that the word sustainability itself is a problem? Do most people understand what that means, or is there a better term, a better definition for clarity's sake?
20: Yeah, I mean, I think we are always trying to think about how we can best communicate with our residents and what is going to resonate most with them. I think there is a lot of support and interest in sustainability out there, but, we do try to put it in terms that people really can understand. So just like we were talking about earlier about, are you experiencing hotter summers? Are you experiencing more extreme weather? What kind of impacts is that having on you? And how can these strategies and these actions help you improve your quality of life, help you have more affordability, and again, help you be just more prosperous in our community?
0: Are you guys doing community forums to explain this, like at the libraries?
20: We definitely did a lot of engagement as we were updating the plan, met with a lot of our area commissions, civic associations. Like I said, we did a survey, and we are consistently, engaging with communities around our various programs and policies that we are working on as an office. So.
0: Now, I know that our listeners are going to ask two questions. The first one is, how can I as an individual do my part? And the second is, I love Erin, but I'm not sure I understand what she's talking about. So where can I go to learn more?
20: Yes, that is absolutely a great question. And so I would encourage any resident, a great first step is just to find us at columbus.gov/sustainable, and then sign up for our email list. We do a monthly e-newsletter where we share information about what our office is working on, how to stay connected to the work. And there are a lot of steps that residents can take at home. Like I mentioned, transitioning to clean energy is one of the big ones. And our office actually runs our Clean Energy Columbus aggregation program. You can check to make sure if you're enrolled in that and participating in that to get 100% clean energy, including from solar right here in Ohio. Recycling, composting, biking to work. Those are some simple steps, simple things that people can do just on an individual basis. At the end of the day, the easiest step, if someone isn't even sure where to start, is just visiting our website and signing up for our email list.
0: We want to thank Erin Beck from Sustainable Columbus. She's the assistant director, and she is certainly making me breathe easier this morning. For Columbus Perspective, I'm Jay Fox.
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0: Athens, Ohio Mayor Steve Patterson and NLC past president attended the National League of Cities Congressional City Conference, which brought more than 2,500 mayors and local leaders to Washington, D.C. under the theme, We the Cities, Local Governments Deliver. Mayor Patterson joins us now on Columbus Perspective, and we wish you a good morning, sir.
24: Good morning. Good morning to you. Thanks for having me on.
0: It's our pleasure. For those who might not know, what is the Congressional City Conference?
24: The Congressional City Conference is put on by the National League of Cities, which is an organization that represents over 19,000 cities, towns, and villages across the United States, with the, you know, the sole role of supporting, advocating cities, towns, and villages federally, and also, you know, helping with development of leadership with mayors and council members, again, from all across the nation.
0: How many Ohio cities were represented this year?
24: You know, this year, I believe it was somewhere in the on the order of 20 to 25 cities across Ohio. And in terms of those who've come to the Congressional City Conference, you know, it was probably around that number.
0: And you were a past president. Wasn't Columbus Mayor Andrew Ginther the past president a year or so ago?
24: You know, my dear friend Mayor Ginther was the president of the U.S. Conference of Mayors, another organization that is national. And we did have 6 months of overlap between the two of us, to where I was the president of the National League of Cities and he was the president of the U.S. Conference of Mayors.
0: That's a lot of Buckeye muscle in D.C.
24: It was.
0: What did the local leaders and those from our community do while they were attending this conference?
24: You know, we have a lot of agenda items that we bring up. We have open discussions with content experts on housing, on the 21st Century Road to Housing Act, which is still working its way through Congress and hopefully going to be signed soon. We also discuss things like infrastructure and rail safety. As we all recognize, East Palestine is still on the mend from a major train derailment. So it's something that we not only talk about with the industry, but whether it's housing, infrastructure, or rail safety, you know, these are all things that we also discuss up on the Hill, where we spend in a full day with over 1,100, almost 1,200 individuals from NLC. So these are cities, you know, cities, towns, and villages, mayors, council members, city managers, to where we're on the Hill all day long engaging with the Congress, which is really pretty amazing. We call it charging the Hill. But we're delivering the message of things that are important to us as local communities throughout the state of Ohio, but of course across the nation.
0: Now, every mayor believes that their city's problems are the most important problems in the country. How do you vie against these other mayors and city leaders for federal funding?
24: Well, you know, it's really a collective. Let me share one quick story about, to that point. You know, the city of Athens, we decided that we wanted to increase our EV charging station infrastructure so that we could accommodate for people coming down to Athens who may have an EV and not have them worry about, well, where am I going to charge up my EV vehicle? And so we sought out funding. And we went through what's called the Local Infrastructure Hub Boot Camp, which is a product that the National League of Cities has. But as we fleshed out this grant, we started looking around us going, you know, there's other cities in southern Ohio that might be interested in partnering with us on this grant. And at the end of the day, we had over 20 political subdivisions. We're talking Dayton to Athens, you know, Racine, which is a small village on the Ohio River. I can go on and on and on, but it was also school districts. It was libraries. And we made a $16.2 million ask of the Department of Transportation under their Charging and Fueling Infrastructure Grant Program. And we were successful. Still working through the details of putting in over 250 charging stations from Dayton to Athens on the Appalachian Highway. But that was, you know, that shows that it's not being siloed anymore, in my opinion. It's actually collaborating and thinking regional with your municipal partners across, you know, whatever that region looks like. And so we certainly were vying for funding, whether it's the Bills Act or whatever, you know, the soon to, hopefully, fingers crossed, soon to be the Roads Act for housing. I think we all have these very similar issues. So oftentimes it's better to collaborate with your neighbors as opposed to, you know, trying to be competitive and fighting for your own within your own silo. So I think things are shifting, quite honestly, in terms of how the approach is for going after federal dollars.
0: So what I'm hearing you say is bigger ask, bigger impact.
24: Bigger, well put, bigger ask, bigger input, impact, but also raising up regions. You know, Athens is in the heart of the Appalachian region of Ohio. And when I look around at a lot of my counterparts throughout Southeast Ohio, whether it's South Point or Portsmouth or Chillicothe or even Zanesville and on up to, you know, Youngstown in the Appalachian region. You know, we've all lived through extraction economies, which in a lot of cases, you know, people made a lot of money and then they left. And so while we're certainly resilient, we all have very similar challenges. And, you know, talk about making a big impact when you've got a lot of Southeast Ohio Appalachian communities coming together going, no, we will gladly partner with you, then, you know, that is a bigger impact. And I think it's the right approach to take moving forward in time as opposed to just being, you know, siloed or one-offs, however you want to think of it, as we sit there and try to raise everybody up as opposed to, you know, individually rising.
0: So with housing being literally at a crisis level across the entire state of Ohio, is it possible that the beta tests that you're doing to solve that problem in Athens might end up being part of a statewide or perhaps even a regional solution to the housing crisis?
24: You know, I believe so. You know, there's so many facets to the challenges when it comes to housing. You know, I can speak again to Southeast Ohio. Developers or the lack thereof does become a challenge for us. But if we find that the 21st Century Road to Housing Act is helpful for us moving forward, that would be great. I will share that under the DeWine administration, they did create what's called the Welcome Home Ohio program. Athens, we were successful in getting $2 million, which is going to start building this year affordable, when I say affordable, I should really be saying houses that are affordable as opposed to affordable housing.
0: Right.
24: Homes that are affordable that are going to be selling for around $180,000, which is almost unheard of in the city of Athens.
0: Well, not to mention the fact that doesn't that program come with a 30% equity stake walking in the door?
24: Yes, it does. So this is going to be a game changer. The homes that we're going to have built in Athens, they're going to be modular homes. I went and toured through the factory in the state of Ohio. Unibuilt, which has amazing products. And so these are going to be shipped to Athens. They're going to be put on the foundation. And the thing that I've asked for is let's make it even more attractive to a first-time homeowner who's a qualifying candidate to where let's put solar on these homes. And so that's going to be part of the deal, which is wonderful if you think about it. Not only are they getting a home that is truly in the affordability range for a qualifying purchaser, but it's also going to have something that's going to lower their energy costs because they're going to have solar on the roof. And then, you know, that's driving down their overall daily overhead for their, you know, not only their mortgage is going to be low, their energy bill is going to be lower. So it's I think it's going to be a win-win for the model that we're creating in Athens. But again, I have to say, it's a big thank you to the Welcome Home Ohio program, which we were awarded. So there's multiple facets to this, and there's multiple ways to begin to solve, as you put it, and you're spot on, a crisis that we're seeing nationally. I've even been doing some international travel. You know, it's a global issue, but you know, my concerns when it comes to housing are certainly within Southeast Ohio and Ohio in general too. You know, we need more housing, and this is going to be helpful.
0: Those of us of a certain age remember when you could open the Sears catalog and you could actually buy the materials to build your own house. All you needed was the land and a foundation and a construction crew. And with the exception of solar, this sounds a lot like that.
24: You're right, and now you're dating me. I remember those catalogs that had homes in that you could purchase your kit and erect it yourself.
0: Well, we're dating both of ourselves, right? Absolutely. Yeah. Now I got to ask you a question unrelated to the conference.
24: Sure.
0: What's going on with your neighbors in Nelsonville?
24: So Nelsonville has some unique challenges that they are working very hard on resolving in Athens County. And, you know, I'm confident that they are going to finally get to the point that they desire as a community. So there is some, again, unique challenges, and I would contend that they're unique in the state of Ohio. I have not heard of anything like this before.
0: I've never heard of anything like this in 40 years of reporting the news.
24: There you go. It's, you know, when they're transitioning from being a charter city to being a statutory city, you know, a lot of questions were raised. I even raised questions, you know, a year ago when they were going down this path, and that is, when you transition, what does that mean for laws that were put in place during the charter term of Nelsonville? Because they were, in the early 90s and earlier, they were a statutory city.
0: Exactly.
24: They chose to take on a charter, so they became a charter city, and then to switch back to statutory with a strong mayor form of government, mayor-council form of government. You know, it, in my opinion, raised all kinds of challenges that needed to be addressed even before they decided to put it on the ballot and have their electorate vote on whether they wanted to be a statutory city versus the charter city. But those weren't resolved, and so now those are some of the things that they're also having to contend. But I recognize fully that they have two governments in the city of Nelsonville, which, as you said, I've never heard of that. I've never heard of that anywhere in the nation.
0: So what does it look like in the crystal ball? Is this going to end up at the Ohio Supreme Court?
24: You know, it may, because on either side, they're so set on, you know, reverting, maintaining the charter, or to continue down the path of statutory city, that I think what's going to happen is there's going to be challenges back and forth all the way up, and it may have to rise to the level of Supreme Court to be decided on.
0: The one comment that I heard that really caused my eyebrows to raise was somebody saying, "He who has the gold makes the rules," and that would be who controls the budget. So that may be your answer right there.
24: It might be.
0: All right. We want to thank Athens Mayor Steve Patterson for being with us today. And for Columbus Perspective, I'm Jay Fox.
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13: 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Last year I heard Austin's 40 by the fourth message just like everybody else, and I remember thinking to myself, yeah, that makes a lot of sense. 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
22: Should terminally ill people have the right, the option, to end their lives and their suffering if they choose? A state representative just introduced legislation to legalize medical aid in dying in Ohio, or the MAID Act. It would allow certain terminally ill, mentally competent adults to choose to end their life by a doctor prescribing a lethal dose of a drug. State Representative Eric Sinnenberg says the legislation aims to provide compassionate end-of-life options for Ohioans facing terminal illness. The legislation includes safeguards such as waiting periods, mental health evaluations, and the patient must be evaluated by at least 2 doctors. Representative Sinnenberg says medical aid in dying is already legal in 13 states and the District of Columbia. I talked with him in depth about what the bill would do, why he introduced it, and the chances of it passing and becoming law. So, Representative Sinnenberg, why do you feel people should have this end-of-life option?
28: The end of our lives should be ideally, they're pain-free. And ideally, most people probably want to pass away in their sleep one night when they're very old and where it's a painless death. But unfortunately, that's not the reality. And the reality is that there are people who face the worst parts of their lives at end of life in terms of diseases and illnesses and sicknesses that are just horrendous to go through for the individual patient as well as their family. And if we can avoid that worst part of life, especially when it's end of life, and we know that the individual is going to be dying at some very near point, we should, I believe, allow them the option to be able to avoid that and to have their death come sooner.
22: So how did this issue come to your attention to prompt you to put it into legislation?
28: So this is actually not the first time this bill's been introduced in the Ohio legislature. 8 years ago, it was introduced in the Senate. And the group that is advocating, one of the groups for this option and for this law, is the Ohio End of Life Options. They've waited 8 years because they knew that over the last 8 years, it really wasn't the appropriate time to have this discussion again in the state of Ohio. But since that time, other states have added this and allowed it, and we now have 13 states plus Washington, D.C. that allows for medical aid in dying, and there's 14 other states now that are considering the bill. So, you know, 108 million Americans currently have this as an option, and I don't know the exact total, but I assume with 14 more states, it's probably another 100 million that are that have live in states where their legislatures are debating this. So the movement has grown. And the group Ohio End of Life Options, they many of them live near me in Northeast Ohio. They had a bill last year that they were looking at related to this, but not this bill. And that's how I became introduced to that group. And this year, when the Cleveland.com, the Plain Dealer, started a series of articles about this issue, along with the fact that these other states have joined and legalized, they felt that the time was now for us to have this debate again in the state house. And I was very glad to be asked and to be willing to be the sponsor of this bill.
2: So what are the safeguards in the bill to make sure that this couldn't possibly be abused?
28: Sure. Well, first of all, in every other state that has already legalized this, which is now up to 14 states, 13 plus Washington, D.C., and this has been going on in some states like Oregon, which was the first state to legalize this for a long period of time, well over 20 years, that I know of, and if somebody disagrees or can challenge me on this, they're more than welcome to, but that I know of and I've heard, there hasn't been one case of abuse or coercion that's been used in this situation. So not once has a family member or a doctor who's been involved said, oops, we made a mistake. The individual actually did not want to use medical aid in dying. They were coerced into it. Not at all. So we don't have any evidence of that being the case. And the safeguards specifically in place are the fact that the patient has to be mentally competent, and two separate physicians need to agree that they're mentally competent, as well as to agree that they're terminally ill and have less than 6 months to live, and it's an irreversible disease or illness that the individual has. And they have to make two separate oral requests to take the medical the medicine that will cause their death. They need to be 5 days apart from each other, and also they eventually have to do a written consent form. And then lastly, the patient is the one who administers the drugs themselves, whether that's through an IV or orally. It's the patient who does this. So they're making the decision, and they're actually the ones doing it. And we believe those are appropriate safeguards in place.
2: We talked to Governor DeWine this past week and asked him about this specific legislation, and he said to our reporter that he is in favor of life and worries when legislation like this is introduced. He says he'll look at the language on this, but thinks people should have a pretty good idea of where he will come down on this. That being said, how do you feel about the bill's chances of ultimately getting through the legislature and becoming law?
28: Well, this bill's It respects life. One of the proponents who was at our press conference last week, who lives in Columbus, Michael Orr, he specifically said he loves his life. He plays pickleball 3 times a week. He has a great life, and he wants his life to be healthy and to continue much into the future as long as he can. But he also knows that he's been diagnosed with cancer. It could come back. And once it hits that point where it is terminal and he knows that the end is near and the end is not going to be enjoyable, he wants the option, as do others, to end their lives with dignity and to not have to suffer and for their family members to watch them suffer. So I, first of all, don't necessarily agree that one who is pro-life has to be opposed to this bill. As far as the chances of it passing, we know that it may be an uphill battle, that it might take several attempts in the General Assembly to get this passed. It will take a lot of advocating and lobbying from advocates. But we do believe that if Ohioans listen to their constituents, and the public polling data does suggest that it's about 75% that agree that this should be an option that exists, that this should become law eventually.
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13: Welcome to another episode of Ohio Sports Magazine. I'm your host, Jay Fox, and this week, Tyvus Powell sits down with me to grade and unpack the performance of both the Cincinnati Bengals and the Cleveland Browns in the recent NFL draft. OSU women's tennis coach Melissa Schaub talks about the success of her program over the years and her latest accolade. And being that it's Mother's Day, we chat with Leanne Parker about being a baseball mom. All that, plus our Locked On regulars with all the updates from all the balls, up next on the Ohio News Network. Football guru Tyvus Powell joins us now from our flagship station, WBNS 97.1 The Fan in Columbus, to break down the results of the 2026 NFL Draft for both the Browns and the Bengals. Welcome to Ohio Sports Magazine, my friend. This is your first time.
14: It is. Thank you so much for having me. I'm excited.
13: I'm glad to have you. Now, you and I, we know about Cleveland.
14: Yes, we do.
13: It is difficult to be a Browns fan.
14: Yeah.
13: My brother, I am 2 weeks shy of 58, and I have 58 years of coulda, woulda, shoulda under my belt. But this draft gives me hope, with several analysts giving the Browns, wait for it, an A?
14: Yeah.
13: Is that possible?
14: Yeah. Seems like they're turning things around. Obviously, you look at last year's draft, it wasn't like they gave them an A initially, but you've seen the results from it. Mm-hmm. And in this year's draft, it was funny because the guys that they drafted are people that we actually heard of. It's been so many years as a Browns fan that we go, wait, who is that? Let me go look up his highlight.
13: There was no Willie Mays Hayes in the group.
14: So some of these guys that were drafted, I'm like, I actually know of this guy, and he was actually highly thought of. So, yeah, they walked away with a really good draft this year.
13: So, they needed to address all

0: offense.
1: Yes.
0: Did they get the job done?
1: I think they did. I think if you pair what they did this offseason as far as free agency goes, mm-hmm. You trade for Tytus Howard, you bring Zion Johnson in there, you get Elton Jenkins, and now you're getting this guy, Spencer Fano, in the draft. Mm-hmm. It's like, okay, there we go. We have an offensive line. Assuming that Luke Whipler is probably going to be the center because he was the center as the season ended last year. So you got a starting five right. that you're confident in. Then the next thing we needed to address was the wide receiver position, which has been a topic for years, but they completely ignored it. You know, they kept saying we like our wide receiver room, but
0: but our wide receivers dropped the ball.
1: Exactly. If you look at where they were measured in NFL, they were measured towards the bottom as the worst group of wide receivers in the NFL. So it seems like they finally realized, hey, we need to address this position, and they did that with back-to-back picks, getting Casey Concepcion and Denzel Boston.
0: So between the two, who's going to rise? Who's the cream?
1: Well, you would think it's Casey Concepcion. Casey Concepcion, I know that Browns fans have a little bit of doubts because he dropped the ball. He was one of those guys that didn't secure catches a lot. He had like a 10% drop rate, which is high for a wide receiver. But there is no denying that when he gets the ball in his hands, he's dynamic. He's one of the best route runners in this one. And they say that it's just concentration. He needs to focus on watching the ball fully comes in his hand. For example, if you're a wide receiver, you've seen guys try to make a move before they actually catch the ball. That's the category that he falls in. He has to secure the ball first, then go ahead and use his athletic ability. I think, to me, it can be fixed. He just has to truly lock in on it.
0: Now, I was glad they drafted Austin Barber, just because we had so many injuries last year. And Parker Brailsford, I don't know, but having another center can't hurt.
1: Yes.
0: But who is Talon Green?
1: So Talon Green, actually, he was interesting to me because last year I watched him at Arkansas and he had, I can't remember what week it was, but he had a week where he really balled. And I'm like, who is this guy? And I remember seeing 6'6 at quarterback. And I'm like, okay. And he's very athletic. So he was a guy that was on my radar. But
0: so is he our Bailey Zappi for this year?
1: He's a project. He's okay. Not a guy that I'm expecting to see jump in there. But it's Cleveland Browns. We've seen four quarterbacks for the past few years. So maybe. But I hope that's not the case. He needs some work. He's very athletic. Maybe he transitions to be like a Terrell Pryor, where he maybe, if the quarterback thing doesn't work for him, you always can put him at wide receiver because he has the speed and the explosiveness there. So I think for them, he's a project guy. Just got to really fine tune his
0: mechanics.
1: He needs
0: to find his seat on the bus.
1: Yeah.
0: Yep. Now, I've often said if the Bengals and the Browns were to combine as one team, they'd win the Super Bowl.
1: Absolutely, every year.
0: Because one team has what the other does not.
1: Correct.
0: That's never going to happen. So why did Yahoo Sports give the Bengals a D when everyone else graded their draft a B?
1: I don't know. It's quite interesting because I think I wanted them for their second round pick. I wanted them to take the best corner available. Mm-hmm. I think that getting Dexter Lawrence and pairing him with Shamar Stewart, you got Murphy from a couple of years ago as a defensive end. It's like, okay, your defensive line should be intact. But they came back in the second round and they drafted Cassius Howell from Texas A&M. And maybe they're looking at it like we need more production because Trey Hendrickson is gone. That was our guy, and we don't have anybody opposite. If you put Shamar Stewart and Dexter Lawrence next to each other, it should make Shamar Stewart get to the quarterback a little bit better. Why do I say that? Shamar Stewart coming out of Texas A&M, he was a guy that got a lot of pressures but did not get sacks. And I was like, why? So when I seen him become the focal point, when they first traded for Dexter Lawrence, I thought to myself, get a corner, because if you get a secondary that can be a little tighter in coverage, maybe that quarterback holds the ball for a little bit longer, and now Shamar Stewart is actually getting sacks. But they came back and decided to get Cassius Howell, which I guess they're just trying to really get to the quarterback. So it's not a bad pick. I preferably wanted them to get a corner, though.
0: Well, what we wanted to see is we wanted to see a more defensive-focused draft in their pick. Mm-hmm. And you know, I don't know if I feel that Dexter Lawrence is the be-all and end-all for the defense.
1: I really do. Because, see, in the NFL,
0: he's not the James Harden of the Bengals?
1: No.
0: Easy now.
1: He's one of those. See, the NFL has painted this narrative that the edge rusher is the most important thing on defense. I'm here to tell you I don't think that's the case. I actually believe it's defensive tackle. Because if you go back and look at the top edge rushers from last year, Myles Garrett, Max Crosby, Micah Parsons, none of these guys made the playoffs. playoffs last year. So it's not that big of an impact as you think that it would be. But defensive tackle is, because if you're getting that pressure from down the middle, first of all, it stops the run game, and a quarterback doesn't like pressure straight in their face. And Dexter Lawrence brings that. He had probably the most pressures from a defensive tackle. He's not Aaron Donald, but he has an impact like an Aaron Donald, where you get that pass rush from down the middle of the field. And to me, that fixes a lot of the defense. If you can stop the run, you can disguise coverages and make quarterbacks confused on the coverage side, but you have to be able to take care of the run. And the Cincinnati Bengals ranked almost dead last in stopping the run last year.
0: They did. Now, that being said, how do you think Joe Burrow feels about what they did?
1: I think this is a big year. I think that they really did a really good job. I was just looking at the depth chart of all the moves that they made. They've added some pieces on that defensive side of the ball. The defense should vastly be improved. Now, Al Golden has to do a really good job of getting all these pieces to come together and get the chemistry. That's what OTAs is up for, and that's coming up next month or probably in a week. So, therefore, they have a lot to work to do to get that defense going. But when you just look at the talent, because I thought that they lacked talent on defense, they actually have talented pieces now. Some guys that was highly regarded at some points of their careers. If Al Golden can put them in situations to thrive, you really have something there. And they could win the AFC North and they could make a run at the Super Bowl.
0: Oh boy, you heard it right here on Ohio Sports Magazine. We want to thank Tyvis Powell for being with us. There's more on the other side of the gridiron up next on the Ohio News Network.
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9: Melissa Schaub has been the head coach of the Ohio State University women's tennis team since 2013 and a member of the program since 2011. She joins us now, forehand and backhand, on Ohio Sports Magazine. Good morning.
10: Good morning, Jay. Thanks for having me.
9: Well, it's an honor. What was the program like when you started as an assistant in 2011?
10: You know, I mean, there's such history here at Ohio State, and, you know, coming from Ohio and growing up here, I knew so much about just athletics in general here at Ohio State, and, how into it the fans were for all the sports. And, you know, I had a lot of friends that came here and that were Buckeyes on both the men's and women's team. So I feel like historically I kind of knew a lot about the program and you know, knew how much pride there was and was just hoping that, you know, I could keep trying to build on that legacy and you know, try to make it better and better, which, you know, hopefully we're still here trying to do.
9: In 2013, you took on the role of head coach. Mentally, what did you plan to do to put your stamp on this team and make it your own?
10: Yeah, you know, I've had some really good mentors, you know, throughout my time of coaching and playing, really. And you know, luckily, I kind of knew at a pretty young age that this is what I wanted to do. So it really gave me time to kind of, you know, study, you know, what I thought would be successful. But then also kind of, I think one of the things with coaching that you really have to do is you have to be yourself and true to that. And otherwise, you know, I think the athletes can look right through that. So we're just kind of taking bits and pieces of what I thought, you know, it would make us successful and yeah, trying to put my stamp on it and trying to make sure that we were a team that really represented kind of what Ohio State was, which we feel like is, you know, workers and people that have a lot of grit and kind of, you know, want to go after competing. And so that's kind of what we try to do every single day.
9: And with the success of the football program defining what should be the success of the athletic department, did you find more pressure, or did you put that pressure on yourself to rise to that level?
10: Yeah, no, I mean, I think that you always put that pressure on yourself. I don't know that you get into this unless that's what you want. You know, when you come to a place like Ohio State, you know what the expectations are. And so that is something that you always put on yourself, but also that you want and that you kind of feel like you thrive under. So for coaches, and I also think for the student athletes. So, you know, when you see football and what they're able to do and what kind of joy that brings to the whole state, you know, and I'm one of those people that, you know, gets excited to watch every game and get behind them. And, you know, I think when you see that, then you feel that and you want to make sure that you do that at every sport, but specifically for us, for women's tennis. And I think our players have bought into that as well and seeing how much it means to people. And, you know, you can't help but they'll want to carry that on.
9: Well, here we are 13 years later, and you are now the all-time wins leader head coach for the program. What does that mean for you? How does that make you feel?
10: Yeah, well, I mean, maybe a little bit old. It's gone fast, you know. I don't feel that, but I think 13 years, and it's like, man, you know, whenever someone tells me that, it's just crazy. I feel very lucky to be able to have been here for that long. And, you know, when I took the job, obviously you're hoping that that's going to happen. I would love to be a Buckeye for, you know, my whole career. But so far, it's worked out really well. And I've had some really good players and have a ton of support here at Ohio State from everyone involved. So I just feel very lucky when I hear that.
9: You're a five-time Big Ten Coach of the Year, and that includes this year. So congratulations.
10: Thank you.
9: Do those accolades put more pressure on the players or more pressure on you?
10: Hopefully neither. But no, you know, it's not something that I think about a lot as a coach. I think typically it means that, you know, the players are working hard, so they probably deserve all of the credit for any of the coaching awards. You know, but it just means that we had a successful season, which is what we want to have every single year. And there's a lot of really great coaches, you know, in our league. So I do feel very proud and thankful for that. And, you know, getting to play in this or to coach in this conference, you know, it means a lot to me. But, you know, hopefully it doesn't add any pressure. Maybe it does a little bit, but no, I just think that our goals are every year are going to be to try to win the conference and try to have a very successful season. And, you know, if we're doing that, then some of those awards, you know, probably come along the way for the players as well.
9: As a former standout player yourself from the University of Tennessee, how hard is it for you to sit on the bench or stand on the sidelines without wanting to be out on the court yourself again?
10: Yeah, I tell the players this all the time, and it's funny, some of the ones that have finished their playing career and come on to coaching, and we talk about it now, like, it's such a different level of, like, nerves, you know, of pressure. You feel so much playing as a player, but then when you're the one watching or coaching, it's a different kind of nerve, it's a different kind of pressure that you feel. So, you know, I definitely don't want to go back out there. I'll let them do it. They're doing it way better than I ever could at this point, but it's definitely something that I still get to feel. You know, I think that those nerves or that pressure, it's something that I love to feel. So to get the chance to kind of still be in that and put myself in those situations and get to support them and coach them, that's probably one of the most fun parts about my job, is being out there in those moments in the matches and you know, getting to see them put in the work that they've been putting in and get to be a part of that.
9: What was your favorite moment from this season?
10: Oh, gosh, I don't know. Obviously, we went on a really good run at indoors. I think that was just very special to me, just because still early in the season, you're trying to figure out what all the pieces are and how to put it together. And I think just to see the team come together, both on and off the court, just kind of seeing what we had as a group. And, you know, I think that's a really big piece. It was a really good run. Obviously, we came up a little bit short there for the national championship, but couldn't be any more proud of our group. So I think, you know, that kind of started out the season well, and just to see how they've responded in different moments has been awesome to see. So lots of good moments so far this year.
9: All right, last question for you. Pickleball, yes or no?
10: Yeah. I think it's very fun. I think it's a very fun game. I'm all into it. If people are enjoying it and having fun, and yeah, I'll stick with tennis. But
9: you know, I used to say the same thing. I used to say the same thing about racquetball in the 80s. I said, pick one, because it's you can't do both.
10: Yes, exactly. So I'm really happy that people are out there being active and enjoying it, and you know, that's good.
9: All right, we want to thank Melissa Schaub, the head coach of the awesome Ohio State University women's tennis team. Congratulations on a great 2026, and more to come when we come back on the Ohio News Network.
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9: Today is Mother's Day, and we decided we would honor one of our favorite moms today, Leanne Parker. She's the Assistant Athletics Director for Communications at The Ohio State University. And more importantly, beyond being the Assistant Athletics Director, she is the mother of 19-year-old Devin Parker, who is a star athlete. He was at Olentangy Orange High School and is now lighting it up as a freshman pitcher for the Denison University baseball team. Welcome and happy Mother's Day, Leanne.
25: Well, thank you.
9: Were you at the early season game where he racked up 8 Ks in 4 scoreless innings?
25: I'm trying to remember. So his first appearance was against the team that's now also a top 5 team in the country. And so that was stressful. And then I've been at all of them except like 2. The ones where he was in, it was like the closest, or the ones that I had to watch from afar because I was working.
9: And what happens when you have to do that? Do you like sit by your computer and bite your nails?
25: Yes, and it's stressful because a bunch of the times it's been in the middle of work, like he was in against the conference rival and our tennis team was winning at the same time. So I'm trying to pay attention to him and pay attention to my real job and all the things. So balancing all of that is stressful. It's stressful to be a pitcher mom no matter what, but from afar is maybe even worse because you're not there to see what's happening.
9: Do you call his pitches while you're watching?
25: Oh my gosh, no. I just want to watch and see what's happening. I get stressed and he has no stress. My husband, no stress. Me, I'm the stressy pitcher mom.
9: Now, when you see him in and you're in the stands, are you second guessing the catcher or are you just chill?
25: I'm just chill externally. I'm inside just wanting him to do well. And I know that he knows what he's doing. So I'm just trying to watch. I don't like to be too close to behind home plate because I feel like that's too close to seeing all the things. So I like to be a little to the side so I can not be so dialed into everything.
9: What age was Devin when you knew he would be a true athlete?
25: Ooh, he played a lot of sports growing up. My husband was an athlete. I was a good bench warmer athlete. So we're a big sports family. So he played, he would be like 2 years old and had his little tee in the house and would, you know, throw it everywhere and be a catcher. We played baseball in the backyard forever. And then he played soccer and hockey and baseball, a very short basketball. One season didn't work. And so he was hockey and baseball through, he quit playing hockey sophomore year of high school, and but was all in on being a baseball player.
9: What athletic contests were part of his childhood as a spectator?
25: Well, we went to lots of Blue Jackets games, Guardians games. He chose what teams to cheer for. My husband and I aren't from Ohio, and he chose Cleveland teams. So we're now a big Guardians family, so we go up there a bunch. We went, one of his big things was got tickets to the NHL All-Star game when it was here. Mm-hmm. So that was an exciting, big weekend for the family.
9: What was it like to be the mom of an athlete who started out as that little tyke with the T-ball in the house and then watch him grow to be a 6'2" giant of a man that he is today?
25: Been amazing just to watch him. Like, now he's an adult, you know, he's always been independent and taking care of his own things, so he always has a plan. And but just remembering the tiny little guy he was, you know, in his little t-ball days, to now being, having it under control and being a college athlete is crazy.
9: Is he a cerebral pitcher or is he a mechanical pitcher?
25: He is, that's funny, because his high school coach, when he committed to Denison, talked about how cerebral he is. So he can, he has that coach's kind of mind, so he can see, you know, this guy like needs this kind of pitch, and he's very dialed in on how to pitch and how to change things and what to do, and thinks through all the things. So way beyond my scope of baseball. But yeah, he loves to be a pitcher. That is his thing.
9: How often does he shake off the catcher?
25: Not so much when you're a freshman, not so much right now with the coaches calling pitches because they use the pitch com now. So he has to trust in his coaches to call the right pitches. So then he just has to execute.
9: What will Devin's path be like going forward? And what role will you play on that path?
25: I don't know. He's almost done with his freshman year, which is, it's just flown by. Hopefully he continues to enjoy all the parts of college. He seems to be at a great place for himself. He knew what he was looking for in a program, and they have it. So that's been great. So hopefully he finds his way outside of just baseball. He keeps saying he wants to work in sports, which may be following the same path as me. So we'll see where that ends up. But hopefully he can balance all the things and just grow into, you know, a great young man.
9: What academic program is he on?
25: So he's in communications, and he has been saying he wants to work in athletics communications just like me. So we'll see if that's where he ends up. He's a sports nerd and reads about all the things and knows about all the things. So there's not been a lot of straying from sports in his whole life.
9: Gosh, if only we knew of a radio station in Columbus that was focused on sports.
25: Right? Yes. That could be his future path. Some
9: you never
25: sort of
9: know.
25: Something in sports. Yes, he can talk about sports with anyone at any time, any sport. Yeah, he'll email me or text me. You know, you guys have 7 ranked teams playing this weekend at Ohio State. So it is whatever sport it is, he knows more than most people about it.
9: Did he get all jazzed when the Guardians called up Travis Bezzana finally?
25: Yeah, so when Bezzana got called up to Akron? Is that where
9: he went from Lake County to Akron to Columbus. Now he's with the show.
25: He has an Akron Bezzana jersey.
9: Ooh.
25: That he got last year. So we were at his debut in Toledo. Last year we made the trek up there just to see his debut. So he was very excited. It was in the family group chat the other day.
9: Yeah, I stopped everything I was doing to watch that first at bat. Do you have any advice for other mothers of athletes who might be listening?
25: I mean, I just, my letting them just do their own thing and not, you know, it's playing a sport and it's fun. So I think letting them find their own path, and, you know, when you get in the car, just say it was fun watching you and not be, why'd you do this and why'd you do that? We'd always just want them to play hard and have fun, be a good person. So
9: what are you doing to celebrate Mother's Day today?
25: I you know, we're going to have to maybe get a little dinner with the husband and son and my parents. So it'll be a good day.
9: All right. Well, we want to thank Leanne Parker for sharing her thoughts and wish you a happy Mother's Day. And there's more Ohio Sports Magazine around the bases when we come back on the Ohio News Network.
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33: We will see a few passing light showers early today, but most of your Mother's Day is dry with afternoon sunshine and a high of 67. Partly cloudy skies this evening with a low of 45, and we will see increasing clouds on Monday with a high of 63. I'm meteorologist Ashley Smith on 97.1 The Fan.
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34: We're about 4 months out from the 2026 college football season. The Big Ten's going to hold their summer meetings July 28th in Chicago. All 18 teams are going to send representatives to the Windy City. Ryan Day is the head coach at Ohio State, entering his eighth season as head coach. It'll be his 10th season with the Buckeyes. Coach Day joined Bo Bishop earlier this week on ONN affiliate WBNS FM in Columbus. He reflected on his time with Ohio State, but always with an eye toward the future.
35: It goes fast. It goes fast. Yeah, you think about
2: where it was and where it is right now. It's amazing. So my question is, where's it going to be in 10 years from right now? Mm-hmm. I'm trying to project that out the best way we possibly can is where we need to go. But to your point, like you said, on the field is on the field. And it still comes down to players. It comes down to who's going to come together. That's what the summer is all about for us, is coming together as a team, offense, defense, special teams, creating a chemistry, because, you know, we're going to get challenged this year. There's no question about it. I mean, you look at the schedule that we have ahead of us. We're going to have to win games in the fourth quarter this season. We're going to learn a lot about ourselves. And we push through this schedule. You know, we'll be playoff ready at the end of the season. But this summer is going to be critically important on how we start the first half of the season.
4: Coach, this summer critically important for you personally as well. You referenced RJ earlier going through the process. Also, his last summer at home as a father, has that hit you? And are you making sure that you take advantage? I know you're very busy, but every moment that you have.
2: Man, yeah, I can't believe it's just about over. You know, we spent so much time together, and that's probably been the blessing of this whole process that I probably wouldn't have had if I chose another profession. But my favorite thing has just been watching him trace what he loves. He's obsessed with it. And his growth, you know, on a monthly basis has been tremendous. And so, yeah, I'm hoping by the time we get to the summer, he knows where he's going. And but yeah, you can't bring that up in our house. It's almost like we just don't talk about it, because I don't want to hear about it. And certainly my wife doesn't want to hear about it. So we're just going to act like it's not going to happen and then deal with it when it happens, I guess.
4: Ryan, one of the things I think that has been so incredible during your tenure here is, and I know you guys talk about it's a, you know, a 4-year decision for 40 years of your life, or however you want to phrase it. But one thing I think you guys have done an incredible job is really finding kids who fit what makes this place so special in terms of a complete buy-in of brotherhood and all the things you guys teach. The sport's changed a lot. You had to go into the port a little bit more than you guys previously had, and that's just part of it. A lot of new faces, and that's the way that the sport is going. I've kind of termed that a little bit of like shotgun marriages. How can you vet somebody? Obviously, you can't vet them the way that you did when you start recruiting when they're 16 years old. But how can you vet somebody in that amount of time to a satisfactory level for your standards?
2: Well, I think the first thing is I talked to Mark Pantone, his staff, and then the coordinators and position coaches that, you know, it's their job to make sure they look at the player. And, you know, I watch everybody's film and I'm involved in every decision, but ultimately, like, I want to know who they want to coach. And so, you know, you bring in, take for instance, you know, a linebacker, when they come and they sit on my couch and they've been offered a scholarship, they probably have the ability to play here. You know, they've been selected with their ability level. But my job as the head coach is to make sure that's a culture fit. And a big part of that now is the sphere of influence. It's the agents, it's the parents, it's everybody around the young man to make sure that they understand that this is more about being a Buckeye than it is about, you know, what, how much money you can make or yourself. And we have an obligation. I mean, the history of this program, the tradition of this program, the amount of people that are watching us play on Saturday, and it's a part of their identity and part of who they are. Like, they need to understand that. So, you know, we talk a lot about that on the front end. And then when we bring guys in recruiting, we can really, you know, hammer that home. In the portal, like you're talking about, once we get in December and January, you know, when you look at the guys that we brought in, there were connections there. You know, these guys weren't just people we just brought in. I mean, you look at the guys from Alabama, you know, with James and Quay and then Earl, they were all with Caleb as freshmen at Alabama. And you look at Kyle Parker, he was at LSU with Hankton. And you look at, well, if you look at Terry Moore, he was with McGarry at Duke. You look at Cam Calhoun, he's from Winton Woods. So Mason Williams is from Ohio. So these guys, you know, a lot of these guys had connections already. So they do understand what it means. And we try to be really clear on the front end. This is, you know, once you get here, you know, we're going to do everything we can to develop you. We have a blueprint that if you follow the blueprint, it works pretty good for you. But at the same time, it has to be about the team and the brotherhood.
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20: The Cincinnati Reds have hit their first rough patch of the season here recently. Steve Offenbaker of the Locked On Reds podcast joins us now. And Steve, we mentioned such a great start to this Reds season. They've struggled a little bit here. They get swept by the Pirates last weekend, a couple tough losses to the Cubs. Are there some things we should be concerned about, or is this just the ebbs and flows of the season?
21: There's a lot of things to be concerned about with this team right now. The first thing is the pitching staff that was supposed to be the strength of this team is really struggling right now. Between the injuries to the starting rotation and now the bullpen losing its closer, guys that were lights out in April suddenly can't get anybody out in May. It's a big problem. And then you couple that with a lineup that has four or five hitters right now all hitting under 200 or right at 200. They're not producing in critical moments. They're not producing with runners in scoring position. They're just not producing. So, you know, it's definitely cause for concern. It's something they can rebound from, but it is worth being worried about.
20: You mentioned the hamstring injury to Emilio Pagan, something that definitely seems to be long term. How can the Reds get through this? Are they going to go closer by committee, or do you think they're going to Tony Santion, Graham Ashcraft? What are your thoughts?
21: I think Tony Santion will get the lion's share of the work, but there will be opportunities for Graham Ashcraft. We might even see the odd appearance of a Connor Phillips or a Brock Burke. Brock Burke got his first save of his career this year. But I think Tony Santion is going to be asked to really carry the load in this situation, and he's capable of it. You know, his recent performance notwithstanding, he's given up a couple big home runs in big situations. But for the last couple years, Tony Santion has been lights out, and I think he has closer stuff. I'm much more a fan of using relief pitchers in critical situations, no matter when they occur in a game. So I like Graham Ashcraft in that role. He's kind of been the fireman for this team, putting out fires when they develop. So I think Tony Santion is going to be asked to be the guy that steps in the ninth inning.
20: It's not all negative right now. J.J. Bleda has been as hot as could be since he's been called up from Louisville. Is he a guy that can continue this? And is he a guy that probably should have been here all year after the spring he had?
21: You know, we talked about it on the podcast being a little odd that he was sent to Louisville to start things. Will he continue this kind of power streak? I think home runs can come in batches for him. You know, I don't know that he's a 30 or 40 home run guy, but he can hit for some power. You combine that with what Nathaniel Lowe's done since he has been activated. And really, those are the two bright spots in the lineup right now. I think this lineup really could benefit from getting Eugenio Suarez back to give it a nice 3-4-5 punch again. The best version of this lineup this season was when Ellie De La Cruz, Sal Stewart, and Gino were playing all in a row. So right now, those two guys are carrying things for this team, and I think when Suarez comes back, there's going to be some tough decisions to make, especially with Nate Lowe, about how you get everybody into the lineup where you need them to be.
20: Sal Stewart was the National League Rookie of the Month in April. As the calendar turned, though, he's gone into a little bit of a slump. Is there something that we should be worried about with Sal?
21: I don't think worried. You know, the league is adjusting, and then the next evolution of this in a player's rookie year is how will Sal adjust back to the league. So, you know, pitchers are starting to figure him out a little bit, but he's still playing pretty well. And the fact that he lost his protection behind him in the lineup with Gino going down, that made things interesting for a little bit. I think it's all going to sort itself out. I'm pretty confident in Sal Stewart's case at being rookie of the year. I think when the dust settles at the end of the 2026 baseball season, we're going to be very happy with where Sal Stewart finishes. And I think he's going to be in the conversation to win that award.
20: Matt McClain struggled last year. He had a great spring this year. It kind of looked like he was on the verge of a breakout season. He's still getting on base a lot with walking, and he still plays great defense, but it just hasn't been there at the plate like we saw in his rookie year. Can he get it back?
21: I'm starting to get worried. I've been one of the biggest Matt McClain defenders, but you know, at this point, you would expect that being as removed as he is from the shoulder injury, it would have started to find its way back and he would have started to click. And we're just simply not seeing that. It may be that the rookie season was the outlier. It was the aberration of not who he really was. And what we're seeing now is who he really is at the major league level. And if that's the case, what a disappointment. Because I was so excited for what he brought to this team and the energy that he brought when they called him up his rookie season. My hope is he still figures it out. He is working on things, and there are flashes of the player that he was when he was called up, but it's just not consistent, and he's got to work towards that, and it's really hard to work on those kind of things at the major league level in the middle of a season. So we'll see how this thing plays out. You know, they can't send him down right now because the problem is there's so many hitters struggling right now, and there's really not a lot of depth at Louisville to call up to replace him.
20: If you're a Cincinnati Reds fan, the Locked On Reds podcast is a must. Steve Offenbaker, host of that podcast, thank you so much for your time.
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28: Can Shedeur Sanders play on the NFL level? I think he's shown you, yes, he can make some plays on the NFL level. He needs to be more consistent on the NFL level, which I believe that comes with just reps. That comes from being out there. That comes from just being in the league for multiple years. You know, you start to progress. I just think that for him, there is greatness inside of Shedeur Sanders. I think he gave you a bunch of glimpses, but it wasn't always perfect. But it was moments that he had where it was like, man, I haven't even seen a lot of quarterbacks for the Browns do this. So I think that, to me, is what a lot of people are enamored with, and that's what I want to see. I'm curious, can he be great for an entire four quarters? And that's one thing that we didn't see out of him, but a lot of people like to chalk it up to the personnel. So now you got the offensive line, you got the wide receivers, you got a healthy running back. Now we should be able to truly evaluate these players, and if he can't do it on a consistent basis, then man, it tells you that story right there.
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5: 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Together, let's drive. WBNS HD1 Columbus.
7: Good morning, I'm Isaiah Jacob. Yesterday in NBA action, the Cavaliers got a win against the Pistons 116-109. Donovan Mitchell had 35 in the win, but it was James Harden who closed out the game for the Cavs with 7 points in the final 2 minutes. Head coach Kenny Atkinson spoke on Harden's performance late.
8: It's the James Harden I've seen for how many years he's been in the NBA. That's the James we know. We needed it tonight, right? We're searching. We got some good screenings into some you know, the matchups we wanted, and he went to work.
7: The Cavs still trail the Pistons 2-1 in the series. Game 4 is tomorrow at 8. Today in baseball, both Ohio teams suiting up at 1:40 as the Guardians play the Twins and the Reds have the Astros. Coverage begins right here on The Fan for the Reds at 1:10. Breaking sports news when it happens on The Fan, Ohio's sports destination.
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7: Good Sunday morning. Thank you for waking up with us. It is your show. It is the Fan Call-In Show. 614-821-9710 is the number to call. We want to hear from you. I am Ryan Baker. He is Scotty Vegas. There's a lot going on in the sports world right now with the NBA playoffs, the NHL playoffs, baseball. You just had to turn golf off the TV, Scotty, so you wouldn't get distracted here.
9: Yep.
7: This morning. And we also have a couple of topics. And then we're just sitting here talking before the show, and we're like, oh, that's something good. That's something good. But we need to like kind of stick to our originals here. Mm-hmm. But there are a bunch that we can save for later on. But it's the summer season. Sports can get a little slow. So you had a couple sports summer topics you wanted to talk about.
9: Yeah, I'm excited about this as we get to play a little bit of a travel agent role this morning here on the Call-In Show. We want to hear from you, of course. 614-821-9710. And the best call of the day gets a gift card to the O Patio on Lane. Catering is open there. We love it there. A great place to tailgate. Okay, so here's what we're doing here. So for the summertime, I'm starting the summer at Memorial Day and ending at Labor Day.
7: Okay.
9: But I want us to

0: put together the ultimate summer vacation. Okay. And it's got to be a sports version of the summer vacation. And so there's a lot of different ways you can do it. In fact, I started to put my vacation itinerary together and I'm like, ooh, but I kind of want to do that. And then I'm like, no, well, it's also the World Cup this summer. Maybe I try and mix that in. So what we want is the ultimate summer vacation from you. Again, you can hit us up on the phone line, 614-821-9710, or hit us up on YouTube in the YouTube chat.
1: And this could be any summer, or it could be specific to this summer, which I think both of us did. I think we both went specific to this summer. Yep. And I had one event that I wanted to build my vacation around. And it just so happened that all the pieces fell into place. I was like, well, what about this? And what about this? And what about... And they just all fell into just one week of, now I'll have to travel a little bit, but boom, boom, boom, boom, boom, the dominoes just all fell.
0: And one of the stipulations I think we had to put on this is your vacation can't be 3 months long.
1: Yeah, it's not a Bo Bishop vacation.
0: Yeah. Yes. So we're sticking to like a 10-day, maybe you want to take a 2 weeks of PTO, whatever, but we want to keep this as a relatively, a vacation that you can actually pull off, not one where you're just taking the entire summer off and saying, oh, I'm traveling here and then here and then here and then here. No, this has got to be a relatively doable summer sports vacation.
1: Now, one sports vacation, and it's not a vacation, that I am taking this year. I already booked my flight, and it's not a summer vacation, Scotty. It's after Labor Day. But I've booked my flight. I'm going to go down to the Texas game this year.
0: Baby.
1: Because I got to thinking about this, and I was like, what are the chances? It was 20 years ago. When Ohio State went to Texas, I was like, what are the chances that this happens again in my lifetime when I have the ability to go? So I was like, you know what? I'm just doing it. I'm booking a flight. I'm going to get a credential. We're going to go down there and we're going to go to this game and it's going to be quick. I'm going to fly down Saturday in the morning. I'm going to come back early Sunday morning. But it's something that I was like, I have got to go do.
0: And that's what inspired this topic for me. When you told me last week that you're making that trip, and I'm so jealous that you're doing it. I think it's awesome. It made me think, it's like, gosh, there's only so many times that we get the opportunity to do some of these really cool things. You have to take advantage of it. And the fact that you're doing the Texas trip, and that one, again, is after Labor Day, so we can't include that into our little summer vacation ideas that we're putting together here. But I absolutely love the fact that you're doing this.
1: And I don't know if I told you this. This is something else that we're going to do.
0: You're bringing me?
1: This is in the runner. I mean, I don't see what's stopping you from going other than a wife and kids, but Ohio State in basketball is playing Kansas in December in Madison Square Garden. And my best friend lives out in Kansas. His wife is a KU grad, grew up, was born and raised in Lawrence, Kansas. She loves KU. We're all going to go.
0: Okay, then I'm going with you to that one.
1: Come on. But Ohio State, Kansas, and Madison Square Garden. When's that happening again? You got to do it, right?
0: Well, absolutely. And if you think about it, so of all the places that are on my list of bucket list, and I think about the Rose Bowl, and I think about, you know, some of the things that I'm going to bring up in my summer trip, Madison Square Garden and seeing a basketball game there is on my list. Like, that's, it might not be a top five, might not be top 10, but going to Madison Square Garden and watching the Buckeyes play, I love that. I love that you're doing that. And the fact that you're pulling off all these little trips, which are all doable, right? Yeah. I mean, these are not like, oh, you're going to have to drop 10 grand to pull this off. I love that you're doing it. It inspired me. It's something that I want to do. I was 100% committed that I was going to go to the Rose Bowl last year if Ohio State had won that Big Ten championship game and gotten to that point. Turns out they probably would have played Alabama had they beat Indiana. So Rose Bowl is like right near the top of the list for me for bucket list places that I have to go. But I love that you're doing Madison Square Garden and Austin, Texas for the Texas game.
1: So Madison Square Garden, kind of the same thing. You know the history, the area, and I've heard when you walk in there, like you almost get chills because of all the history and everything that's happened there. And I don't think most people realize this, like the basketball court itself is on like level 5 of Madison Square Garden. There's like all these different floors and levels in there, but it wasn't one until the opportunity came up and, you know, you were like, you know what? That would be pretty cool. Like I've always been, I've got to go to Fenway, guy. I've got to go see, and I think I've told you this story before. I have a good buddy that's a Red Sox fan, and it was the week COVID happened. Like, I had tickets in my cart ready to buy, just waiting to hear back from him. And then the whole world started shutting down, so we didn't get to do it, and we haven't done it since. So Fenway is always something. Rose Bowl is something that would always be awesome to do. You know me, I'm a big Blue Jackets fan. I've always wanted to do their Western Canada swing, where they go to Calgary and Edmonton and Vancouver, and now usually that involves Seattle as well. But so Madison Square Garden was never something that was high on my list, but when it's like, well, wait a second, this is Ohio State, and then you throw in the fact that my buddy's wife is a KU grad and a huge KU fan, I was like, well, we got to go.
0: So, all right, you're going to Madison Square Garden. I'm just thinking of this as a Buckeye basketball fan, as far as like places that I most want to go. And I've been to Bloomington. I've done Indiana. That was on my list. But Madison Square Garden's up there. Cameron Indoor is another one.
1: Yeah, that's exactly what I was thinking.
0: That I'm like, gosh, I have to find a way. And I'd love for it to be a Duke Ohio State game. Mm-hmm. I think that would be cool. That's relatively rare. What have we seen that maybe once or twice in our lifetime? But if that happens again, I couldn't imagine doing that. But there's only a handful of places in college basketball that you feel like, oh my gosh, I have to get to.
1: So the one that I would have thought of right away is Kentucky, but I've been to a game at Rupp Arena.
0: I've done tournament games there.
1: It's amazing. Mm-hmm. Like, Rupp Arena is awesome. If you haven't gone, go down. The other one is Fall Gallen out in Kansas. And I've been to Fall Gallen, just not for a game. Like, they have a museum there and everything. I've toured the museum. I've opened the doors and looked inside at the court. But I've never been out there when there was a Kansas game. So that's Cameron Indoor and Fall Gallen are the two for me basketball.
0: Yeah. All right, let's get to it. What are the summer vacations?
1: We're just going to go ahead and throw these out here right now in the first segment.
0: It's time, right? Because I've been planning this, and I have 4 or 5 different vacations that I had to choose from. And this is what I landed on, guys. So it works out that you have the Open Championship in Wimbledon basically within the same time frame.
1: And
0: so,
1: Wimbledon is a bucket list thing for you.
0: 100%. I go to the Cincinnati Tennis Tournament every single year. It's one of my favorite summer things that we do, which, by the way, if you're looking for a relatively easy trip to make, just 2 hours down the road to Mason, and all the best tennis players are there, and it's a blast.
1: And this is not an easy trip to do.
0: Not an easy trip to do, but this will be incredible. So I've got this written down. So Wimbledon is actually from June 29th to July 12th. I'll go the second week, see some of the later matches, and so kind of go to the semifinals and the finals, and then go to Royal Birkdale for the Open Championship, which is July 16th to the 19th. So it's about a 10-day trip. And in the middle of that time, again, we're obviously in England, I'm going to make a little trip over to Ireland and play a little golf. So that, to me, is the ultimate 10-day vacation, where I'm going to Wimbledon, watching semifinals and finals there, and then I'm playing a little golf in Ireland for a couple days, and then I'm going to the Open Championship. That, to me, is my ultimate 2026 summer vacation.
1: That is a pretty good sports vacation there, I will say. Something that I would have never thought of, just because I'm thinking in the state, there's so much going on, but those two being so close, that would be worth the trip. Like, if you wanted to do Wimbledon, that's the way to do it right there, where you could go do that and the Open Championship too.
0: Well, and I've already mapped this thing out. So it's only a 4-hour trip from Royal Birkdale to All England.
1: You could probably ride a train from there.
0: Yeah. So. Yeah. And then, you know, getting to Ireland's not a big deal. So, that would be my ultimate trip. Again, I had 4 or 5 written down, but that's the one I've chosen.
1: 614-821-9710. We want to hear from you. What is your ultimate summer sports vacation? What's the biggest sports story going to be this summer? Or if you want to talk about the Cavs moving on or getting their first win in round 2 of the playoffs. I know Isaiah is jacked about that. Stanley Cup playoffs, baseball, and I will give you my ultimate 2026 sports summer vacation when we come back. It's the Fan Call-In Show on The Fan.
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15: We will see a few passing light showers early today, but most of your Mother's Day is dry with afternoon sunshine and a high of 67. Partly cloudy skies this evening with a low of 45, and we will see increasing clouds on Monday with a high of 63. I'm meteorologist Ashley Smith on 97.1 The Fan.
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1: You would think we're checked out as we're talking vacations here on a Sunday morning. But nope, not yet, not yet. Ryan Baker, Scotty Vegas here with you. It is The Fan Call-In Show, and we want to hear from you. 614-821-9710. We've got an old patio and pub gift card to give away to one of our favorite callers this morning. You can also hit us up on The Fan's YouTube as well. Sage, Ohio. They're starting vacation today, heading up to Lake Erie. So enjoy that. That was always a fun time up there. Again, 614-821-9710. So we've been talking about our ultimate summer sports vacations, and you and I took it as this year. We just a 2026 sports vacation. You gave yours before we went to break. Remind the listeners what you're doing.
0: Yeah. So for me, and again, we want to keep this to a reasonable vacation. So maybe a 2 week vacation. And so mine, I'm going over the pond. I'm going to the Open Championship and I'm going to Wimbledon. Wimbledon is finishes up their championship matches is July 12th. And then you got the Open Championship at Royal Birkdale this year, which is July 16th to 19th. So I'm taking a little 10-day trip. I'm doing a little Wimbledon semifinals, finals, and I'm going over to Ireland to golf for a couple days. And then I'm going to the Open Championship. That to me is the ultimate dream 2026 vacation.
1: That would be a good one.
0: Now the rules on this, it's got to be between Memorial Day and Labor Day. So if you're thinking at home, you're like, oh man, the ultimate trip would be a college football trip. Well, unfortunately, we're limiting the dates on this, and you've got your trip planned to Texas for the OSU-Texas game, which kind of inspired me as far as coming up with this topic. But Ryan, what is your ultimate summer vacation this year?
1: Okay, so mine's going to be coming up here pretty quick, about a month from now. So this is like a once-in-a-lifetime deal that's happening. So I tried to plan this trip around this. So we're going to start it off by going to the White House on June 14th for the UFC Freedom 250 card. It's going to be a huge card there, helping celebrate 250 years of America. And I'm a big UFC guy. Watched the fights last night. Was up late watching those. So we planned this whole thing kind of around this. So, and it just so happens that's what we're going to kick it off with. So we're going to go over to DC. We're going to watch the UFC fights over there. Then the Stanley Cup finals will be happening right then. They start June 3rd. They're supposed to go through that week there. So wherever the Stanley Cup finals are, we're going to leave the UFC and we're going to fly to wherever those are, and we're going to check out a couple games early on in that week. Then we're going to head to Boston. I mentioned Fenway Park, one of my bucket list items. They happen to be playing the Blue Jays that week on Tuesday, Wednesday, Thursday. So we'll probably get there on Wednesday. We'll go to the series, watch Wednesday. Maybe it depends on how it breaks out with the Stanley Cup. I'd like to get two games in the Stanley Cup there, but maybe not. That's a lot of travel. We'll catch a couple games at Fenway too. Then we're going to make the short trip from Boston to Southampton, New York, and Shinnecock Hills.
0: Mm.
1: And we're going to take in the rest of the U.S. Open that weekend.
0: Love that.
1: So there is a there's a lot in there. It could be a lot of travel, but UFC at the White House, Stanley Cup final games, games at Fenway, the Red Sox and the Blue Jays, and then head to Shinnecock for the U.S. Open.
0: That's pretty strong there. That you're right, though, that that's a lot of travel.
1: It's a lot.
0: And it's going to be a very expensive summer vacation.
1: Probably.
0: I actually had going to a U.S. Open on my list. Mm-hmm. That's kind of like one thing that's,
1: You probably had two U.S. Opens on your list.
0: I did, actually. So the U.S. Open in New York is another one where I have to go to the early rounds and go to a night match at the U.S. Open in New York. I absolutely have to do that. That's on the list for the bucket list for me. I love your vacation idea. My only fear is the amount of travel required.
1: It's a lot. But it could be. So, like, say, in Carolina looks great right now in the Stanley Cup Finals. They've swept the first two rounds. If you get a couple games right there in Carolina,
0: then it's not that bad. Now, the interesting thing to me is the World Cup is this summer, and you and I have both come up with our summer vacations. Going to be here in the United States, and neither one of us have said that's part of our summer vacation. Maybe it's part of Isaiah's.
1: I got to be honest, I didn't even think of it.
0: honestly, I'm with you. It probably wouldn't be in the top five for me as far as vacations I could plan out.
1: Maybe in a couple years when they do some Olympic games here, I'll think soccer, but probably not.
0: All right, Isaiah, are you going to the World Cup?
18: I am not going to the World Cup, unfortunately. I didn't check that box for us. And when you originally texted this idea out to us last night, I was like, oh, I already know what mine is because two of my favorite teams play in the summertime every year. Thankfully, the Cleveland Cavaliers are a very, very good basketball team. So they're always in the playoff run. And then also, my Cleveland Guardians start up. And so for me, I don't need a two-week vacation, Scotty. I need a weekend trip. Ooh. Give me a little Friday Cavs final game at home. Give me a Saturday Gardo's game, and then give me a Sunday Cavs finals game. And it was funny because this coming week, the Cavs are going to play game six on Friday. And the Guardians also have the Reds this weekend. And so me and my fiance have been talking about for a month now if we were going to go up there and try to do both games. But of course, the Guardians on Friday night play at 7:30, and I know it's going to overlap with the Cavs game. The Cavs, if it goes to 7, are going to play on Sunday where the Guards play on at 1:40, so I don't think the times are going to align, but I have been working on this for a while now, seeing if I can make it happen.
1: Now, Isaiah, can I interest you in extending your vacation a little bit? Let's make it a little longer here. Spend some more time in Cleveland, and when the Cavs hit the road and the Cleveland Monsters come in and play some play, will you watch some playoff hockey?
18: Maybe
1: for me?
18: Some playoff hockey. Maybe I'll hit the Pro Football Hall of Fame. That's not too far down the road.
1: I mean, I know a guy that might be able to hook you up with passes.
18: I think so too. Pro Football Hall of Fame.
1: So, but yeah, I went up to a Monsters game a couple weekends ago, and that was an awesome time. So, extend your vacation a little bit and catch some hockey too.
0: Okay, now here's the question: of our three vacations, who is spending the most money on their vacation? I don't think it's Isaiah.
18: It's definitely not me.
0: Because the travel is just like a two-hour drive. That's an easy one. However, those tickets, NBA Finals tickets, are going to be significant. However, I think it's between you and me as far as who's spending the most money on our trips.
1: So I would say you because of the overseas travel and everything, but I'm guessing the tickets to my events are going to be pretty expensive, too. Like, I'm guessing UFC at the White House, those tickets are going to be astronomical.
0: And you're doing a lot more travel.
1: I am doing a lot of travel. But some of that you could get in a car, right? Like, it's not that. If that all works out where you're in Carolina for playoff games, D.C. down to Carolina, then you're up the coast to Boston to New York isn't super far. So I could do some of that driving if I wanted to. But I think the tickets are going to be pretty high for some of mine. So
0: I'll be honest with you. Of the two of yours, I would rather do Isaiah's.
1: I figured you would. But you're not a UFC guy. You're right. Not a hockey guy. So
0: Yeah. It's interesting. So we have had someone weigh in on YouTube.
1: Don't even. Do not even give this guy any credence.
18: We're acknowledging this?
1: I mean, come on.
0: Well, I understand because I will be making this same trip as well in August. So I understand. So Tito writes in that in the middle of August, I'll be traveling to Mount Vernon to try and win a golf major. And you will also be doing that. And I will also be doing that. So that's a trip that we will all take together.
1: And out of the three of us, you're the only one that has a chance to win. So I don't know what he's talking about. Like, what? I mean, why are we even mentioning this guy? He's a fake Tito. Like, he's not even the real Tito. Terry Francona is the real Tito. 614-821-9710. We want to hear from you. Do you have a sports vacation that you want to do? Which one of our sports vacations do you like the best? Also, what's going to be the biggest sports story of the year? Like, it's got to be something in the NFL, right? But like, could it be Aaron Rodgers? Are we coming to an end to that? Everybody, I don't understand why, but everybody's still talking about Mike Vrabel and Diana Russini. Like, it's we know it's got to be something NFL or college football. Will the NCAA figure some things out? I don't know. 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
5: And we want to hear from you, 614-821-9710, or there's always the Fan's YouTube page as well. Just search 971 The Fan on YouTube, and all of our shows are over there all the time. We did our sports vacations earlier today. Isaiah's making a long trip to Cleveland to watch some Guardians and some Cavs playoffs. You're heading over the pond to watch some golf and some tennis.
6: Wimbledon and the Open Championship.
5: And I'm just going to everything I can in 1 week. I'm going to UFC at the White House. I'm going to some Stanley Cup games. I'm going to Fenway to watch the Red Sox. And then I'm going to wrap it up at Shinnecock Hills for the U.S. Open. 614-821-9710. We were talking also about what's going to be the major sports story of this summer. And I think you might be right with the one that you started off with.
6: Yeah, so I kind of was going across all the different sports and trying to think of, okay, all right, what are we seeing hints of that we might see break open this summer? And I think it's going to be that they're going to officially announce that college football is going to move to a 24-team playoff. We've kind of seen it trickle. Little news comes out every once in a while of, okay, now these people are on board with the idea. Now these coaches are on board, and I think it's going to happen. I know there's a lot of people that have voiced their displeasure about it. I've kind of come around on it a little bit, and you're rolling your eyes. You're giving me looks. I understand. I'm kind of getting to it because I think the elimination of the college football conference championship games makes sense because those are completely meaningless at this point. But I think the way that we're moving, and it seems like the only opposition to this within the sport right now is maybe a few people in the SEC, but we're even seeing some of these SEC coaches come out and say, oh yeah, kind of understand the idea and the thoughts behind a 2014 playoff. And most importantly, the money behind a 2014 playoff. So I think if we're going to talk about the biggest summer story, I think it's going to be that the NCAA and college football are going to have a 2014 college football playoff, and they're going to announce it this summer.
5: I think you're right with that. And you say the trickle. I don't even think it's been a trickle. I think it's been all of a sudden. You had everybody say the only person that wants this is Tony Petitti. Now the rest of the Big Ten fell in line and they towed the company line, but it was Tony Petitti's on an island on this. And then all of a sudden, about 2 weeks ago, Tony Petitti's not on an island anymore. There's a lot of people that want this. And you just saw the NCAA expand the men's and women's college basketball tournament, which we only talk about the men's tournament in that. That may be worse for the women's tournament because the talent disparity, and it's getting better in the women's game, but the talent disparity is much wider there. You definitely, like, you don't have 68 teams now in the women's tournament, definitely, that are good enough to, you don't see a lot of upsets in the women's tournament,
6: no.
5: Especially at the end. You know, going in, it's going to be UConn, South Carolina, LSU, like, it's the usual suspects there. So I don't think we're talking about that enough. There was no need to expand the women's tournament, and there really wasn't a need to expand the men's, except for we know this is all about money. But I think you're right. Like, this is just flipped really quick, and people that know a lot of college football wouldn't be talking about all this. Like, well, there's a lot of people coming around on this if it wasn't happening, and it wasn't happening quickly.
6: I think there was another clue this week, in the fact that it was announced that the Alabama-Ohio State series is mm-hmm. going to happen. Because it sounded like there was momentum for, okay, why are we playing these really tough non-conference games if we get punished for them and it's harder to make the 12-team playoff when you have it? However, when you are going to a 24-team playoff, I mean, and you can probably lose four games and still get into the playoff, then you might as well have these huge non-conference football games.
5: Oh, it just made me want to puke.
6: I think that the 24-team playoff, I think that was another little hint that we got this week that that series, that Ohio State-Alabama series, is going to happen.
5: Yeah, they canceled a series with an OSU. It just wasn't the one that we thought it was going to happen. They got rid of Oklahoma State. And listen, good for us, right? This is what we thought. We thought, oh, we're expanding the playoff to 12. We're going to get all these games. And then they all started canceling it because they're like, well, why do we want to get nine? And it's actually bogus, all of it. And nobody ever thinks of the fans in any of this, like what the fans want, what made this sport popular. And I know everybody says, well, the ratings are what they are. I do think there's going to be a point where if you minimize, like we love college football for, I think we loved college football for two reasons. We loved the regionality of it, and we're already getting rid of that, right? Like USC, Washington, in the Big Ten, Oregon, Cal and Stanford in the ACC. Like, come on, what are we doing? So the regionality of it, and we can say what we want about this country, but it's always been a regional country. Like the South is different than the North and the East is different than the West. And there's just different viewpoints and ideologies and all of that stuff. That was one of the things we loved about it. The other thing I think we loved is the regular season mattered so much. And we've already seen, and people around here, yeah, it still means a lot. Ohio State, Michigan doesn't mean what it used to be. We've seen Ohio State lost that game and still won a national championship, and nobody would give that up. What's it going to be now? Like, if you go to 24 teams, and I think this game is already almost meaningless anyway, other than it's a big game, and that's what we want. We want big games. You go to 24, Ohio State, Texas this year means absolutely nothing.
6: I think that's fair. However, I think most people thought that last year, Ohio State, Texas was going to mean nothing as far as making the college football playoff. And then what happened, Texas had a couple surprise losses, had mm-hmm. three losses, and then that game is what kept Texas out of the college football playoff. One of the reasons they got
5: losing to Florida kept you out of the.
6: I get what you're saying. They had played a piece of crap on week one Correct. And won that game and only had two losses, then they would have been in the playoff.
5: Correct. But when you lose to Florida, 5-7 or 4-8, whatever Florida team it was, you don't deserve to be in. Let's head out to the phone lines. Let's go to Ken. Ken, good morning. Thanks for calling the Fan Call-In Show. You have a summer vacation for us.
7: Well, first of all, how's it going today, guys?
5: Really good, bud. How are you?
7: Good. I got a great vacation planned. It's going to start off with July 4th weekend, going up to Yankee Stadium, but then being able to pop out and watch all the fireworks around the Statue of Liberty and stuff.
6: Very cool.
7: All right. But before I do that, I'm going to be at Niagara Falls. I'm going to hit Cooperstown, drive down and watch the ball game. Drive out to Boston. They pick up. I've never been to Fenway, and I am a huge Red Sox fan, by the way. And the Yankees suck. and catch a game or two at Fenway. Take in all the historical stuff, knowing that we're on year 250 for the United States. It's going to be spectacular. Then hop on a train. Go down to Philly for the All-Star Game, which sits on, I think it's July the 14th.
6: Oh, Ken. I'm loving what
5: this
6: I'm hearing.
5: This is like a baseball fan's dream
6: yes.
5: right there.
7: Now, here's what tops the whole thing off. My best friend lives in Florida. My trip would include him, the two of us, and maybe our kids. I'd have to talk with him about this because sometimes kids are a pain in the butt, and just being with your best bud for a 2 or 3 week period, it is a very cathartic to your life. So That would be my vacation.
5: Ken, I love it. That's a heck of a vacation.
6: I love it, too. I love it so much that I want to get you started on that vacation with a gift card. We're going to hook you up with a gift card to the O Patio on Lane. Thanks for dreaming that up, because, gosh, that sounds like an incredible trip.
5: And that's a baseball purist fan's dream, right? But I think every sports fan can get on board with that, even if you're not the biggest baseball fan. But you got Fenway Park, Cooperstown with the Major League Baseball Hall of Fame. And you know how much I love the Pro Football Hall of Fame and tout that. I think the Pro Baseball Hall of Fame is probably just as good or maybe even better because there's so much history there. And we put so much into the history and the numbers of baseball and whatnot. Then Yankee Stadium, throw it in there with 250, 4th of July, fireworks, and then an all-star game. That's a pretty darn good trip.
6: That's a heck of a trip, and doing it with a friend, right? I mean, that's very, very cool. So thank you again, Ken, for calling in with that idea.
5: 614-821-9710 is the number. We can also see your comments on the fans' YouTube chat. I've got one more story, Scotty, that I think might be something that's coming down the pipe here this summer. We will talk about that next. Final segment of the Fan Call-In Show after this break on The Fan.
2: 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Are you carrying the Buckeye game today? 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
5: Final segment of the Fan Call-In Show. 614-821-9710 is the number to call. That's what Jim did. Jim, good morning, man. Thanks for calling us this morning.
20: Yeah, it's been a while. I'm up from Florida. My high school coach passed away. The funeral was Friday. Ralph Spicer, shout out to him. He belongs in the Hall of Fame in Fairborn, Ohio.
5: Sorry to hear that.
20: Yeah, thank you. I'm going back old school. I love minor league baseball. And the old Appalachian League before the last strike down in the Carolinas, which was the rookie league where you had the draft into June, and then the players would go to the rookie league and play in Burlington, North Carolina, and Bluefield, and Princeton, and Pulaski, and Johnson City, Tennessee, et cetera, et cetera. But I would do the same thing again. Through the Carolinas, there's so many independent leagues now. Major League Baseball's cut back on some of the lower minor league teams, but there are a lot of independent leagues and teams. But you know, even in the Midwest here in Ohio and Indiana and Illinois, Missouri, and Tennessee, you have the Prospect League, the College Woodbat League, and you know, you've got the Chillicothe Paints, the Champion City team out of Springfield. So I guess what I would be saying is I'd take those 2 weeks and I would just barnstorm, get a schedule from Chillicothe to Peoria, Illinois, drink dollar beer, $5 tickets, and while you guys run out of money, I'll still have my money in the bank.
5: Jim, you've always been smarter than us, and you just proved it again. You know what I thought about there when he's talking about all that in these small towns and – you know, Appalachian country and middle America. I thought of all the great little mom and pop food stops that you could hit along the way, and all the little diners, and how much good food you could eat on a trip like that.
6: Absolutely. Jim, very good call. Again, we were taking the best summer vacation ideas and sports related between Memorial Day and Labor Day. And Jim obviously had a minor league trip. We had an earlier caller that had a really cool idea of going to Cooperstown and Yankee Stadium and Fenway and all that good stuff. Your ultimate vacation kind of involved a lot of different sports.
5: Yeah, a lot of different. UFC at the White House this year, and then catching a couple Stanley Cup playoff games, heading to Fenway to catch part of the Red Sox Blue Jays series, and then wrapping it up in New York at Shinnecock Hills for the U.S. Open.
6: Sounds pretty good, too. Isaiah's going to Cleveland for a little Guards baseball and Cavs NBA Finals. For me, I'm going over the pond, going to Wimbledon and the Open Championship in a 10-day span. So a lot of different right answers today. It's interesting that we didn't get a call on the World Cup, which is happening this summer. Some people think that is going to be the biggest sports story of the summer. What we're talking about is kind of predicting out what the biggest sports story will be. I said I think that ultimately we're going to get the news that college football is expanding to a 24-team playoff. Things have been kind of trickling out in that way. And Ryan, your big summer story is?
5: I don't know if this is going to happen, but I could see this Brennan Soresby story with the gambling, transferring to Texas Tech. I could see this snowballing into something bigger here. And you've already heard the whispers that Cincinnati knew about this while he was there playing for the Bearcats last year. Then you get the news this week that the Ohio Gambling Commission is looking into Brennan Soresby and what he was doing. And how was he betting before he was 21, who was hooking this up for him? And was he betting games on Indiana? Was he, while he was at Indiana playing in them, was he betting on games while he was at Cincinnati? Did Texas Tech even know about this? I just think this Brennan Soresby story has the potential here to snowball into something with not only him, but what did Cincinnati know? What did Indiana, if they did, his freshman year, what did Indiana know? Did Texas Tech know about this? And if there's any punishments for these schools in there, I think this story has the potential to blow up here in the next couple of months.
6: Not a bad prediction. And again, we've seen our fair share of gambling stories that kind of start out small and get bigger and bigger. Isaiah, I know you had a big summer story prediction for us. What was that?
1: Mine is in the same ballpark as Bakes. I said that there's going to be an enormous gambling story that makes it to where, you know, legislation has to come in and start bringing it in a little bit. And for mine, it was going to be for NFL this fall, because the NBA, we've already seen with the Chauncey Billups, the Terry Rozier. Like, it feels like at some point in time, there's going to be another, if it's refs, if it's players betting on their own games, throwing games, it feels like it's only a matter of time before this happens. I think the tipping point will be when it happens in the NFL. Once it happens in the NFL and this fall, I mean, it hasn't happened yet, but this fall, it just feels like it's inevitable that at some point in time, the gambling story for the NFL is going to come out and it's going to be ginormous.
6: Well, I don't think it's a bad prediction, because if you go across just about every single major sport, we have now had a scandal.
5: Happened, yeah.
6: Yeah. I mean, we've seen it across just about every sport at almost every level at this point now.
5: We've seen it in college football. We've seen it in the NBA. College basketball, Major League Baseball. Yeah, we haven't really got, like, the NFL. You've had guys getting caught for not gambling on NFL games, but gambling at the facilities, like betting on other sports at the facilities on their apps. But that's just the extent of it so far.
6: Yeah, I think that's probably a good guess. I think we're going down the right track. Gambling problems or issues with the NCAA and different changes in that.
5: I thought you were about to do the disclaimer. It's a gambling problem. I thought you were going to call
6: 1-800-GAMBLER. One more summer trip idea thrown out through the YouTube chat. And I think
5: this is just like a day trip right here, and it's a good one.
6: And I think you would love this one especially. John says, for me, my ultimate summer trip would be the Indy 500 and the Coke 600 Labor Day weekend.
5: I think that's actually Memorial Day weekend.
6: Okay.
5: Is when that is. It's not Labor Day. It's coming up here in a few weeks. And that would be cool. We've seen some drivers over the years try to do both of those in one, and how logistically that's a nightmare. I think it would be tough for normal us to do that, because those guys have private jets that they hop on. And like, I've seen, like, what was it last year where they had the weather at Indy and Kyle Larson was trying to do both, and they're literally like showing him running to the plane and on the plane and when he gets off the plane. And so I think that might be a little tough for just average Joe us to get from Indianapolis to Charlotte in time, but that would be a fun one to do. That's a long day.
6: And we've got some great summer events just in Ohio, right? If you think about it, we start out the summer with the Memorial Tournament, and that's an incredible week here in Dublin. The other one I love doing is the Cincinnati Open, which is obviously down in Mason, Ohio, which is only an hour and a half drive. And that is such an underrated summer sporting event in the state. And then there's a lot of other things. You know, we got Reds and Guardians and all that good stuff as well. And Canton, where you have the Pro Football Hall of Fame. I've never done the Hall of Fame game.
5: That would be a good one.
6: That'd be an amazing weekend.
5: Another one to remember that we have right here in Columbus this year is the U.S. Senior Open. It's going to be at Scioto Country Club. And I think that was going to be huge, because I think you were going to see Tiger Woods debut on the senior tour for that. I don't think that's happening now with what's going on, what has gone on in Tiger's life. But I think you were going to get that because of his reverence for Jack. That's where Jack grew up playing. I think that would have been Tiger's introduction to the U.S. Senior Tour. Unfortunately, I don't think it's going to happen.
6: I know, and that really sucks, because there certainly were whispers of that being the potentially happening this summer. But even just in the state of Ohio, we got a lot of fun things coming up this summer.
5: Yeah, it always does. And that's just an extra one this year with that Senior Open. You were mentioning gambling problems. Well, I don't think either
6: scandals.
5: Of you guys have. Oh,
6: scandals. That's what I was mentioning. Not gambling problems, scandals.
5: You want help with your bets, though, on the money. That is the show for you. It's coming up next. Dave Biddle will be in with Scotty. Thank you for listening to the Fan College Show on The Fan.
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3: Good morning, I'm Isaiah Jacob. Yesterday in NBA action, the Cavaliers got a win against the Pistons 116-109. The Cavs gave up a 17-point lead in the third and trailed for parts of the fourth, but were able to hold on and get the win late. Head coach of the Cavs, Kenny Atkinson, spoke on his team's resilience.
4: We know how important it is to get this first win to make it a series. Dude, I felt like that third quarter, we had great looks. The ball wasn't falling. And I think that's how they got in the game. I wish our defense would have been better, but I'm like, man. You know, that's the spirit of this team, right? We don't get down. We're not like, oh, man, they came back. It's like, it's a veteran team. They kind of know that's how this goes.
3: The Cavs still trail the Pistons 2-1 in the series. Game 4 is tomorrow at 8. Today in baseball, both Ohio teams suiting up at 1:40 as the Guardians play the Twins and the Reds have the Astros. Coverage begins right here on The Fan for the Reds at 1:10.
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6: Welcome to On the Money. 97.1 The Fan. Dave Biddle, Scotty Vegas, Isaiah Jacob at the controls. Happy Mother's Day out there. I know we've got a ton of mothers that listen to the show, obviously. And gentlemen out there, don't forget it's Mother's Day. Don't be like Scotty and Ryan in the previous show and completely forget to say it's Mother's Day. But Scotty, happy Mother's Day to you and yours.
0: Thank you, Dave. Yeah. So here's the story. So I've got my mom is constantly after the show kind of texting me different things that we talked about in the show. So she is a listener who reaches out all the time and talks to me after the show. And it means a lot, means a ton that she listens every Sunday. And then my wife, Carrie, who is right now probably getting ready to get our son ready for a flag football game. But she always after every show kind of reaches out and, hey, great show. Loved listening to you today as well. So happy Mother's Day. We love you guys. Thank you for everything that you do. And for everybody out there, again, remember to absolutely honor the mothers on this special day.
6: And honor the Cleveland Cavaliers as well. They, quote unquote, stayed alive. I mean, they would have been technically still alive if they lost last night, or yesterday afternoon. But the Cavs beat the Pistons in Game 3, 116-109. Detroit leads the series 2-1. I tell you what, Game 4 is tomorrow night in Cleveland.
0: Ooh, baby.
6: Let's go. Get this one. Get this one, and anything can happen.
0: So it was funny, Dave, because I was watching yesterday's game, Game 3, alone in my house. It was a very, very quiet situation, you know, and I am like screaming at the top of my lungs because this game was so dramatic down the stretch. And then Harden shooting that three. I could just imagine those diehard Cavs fans, like Isaiah, who's across the way here. I could just imagine when that shot went up, the range of emotions that you went through.
6: No. Yes.
0: Yeah, because, gosh, he has been so polarizing as a player for so many years, and now you got him on your team, and he's been frustrating, but then yesterday with the incredible moment to seal that game.
3: I couldn't believe it. And the hardest part, too, was the ball was in Harden's hands for the final 2 minutes of the game. Like, mm-hmm. Every single possession, he scored 7 points in the final minute and 30 seconds. And previous to that, he only had like 10 points in the game. And throughout the game, he had been okay. He hadn't been great. He hadn't been horrible. The turnovers were a little bit better yesterday. But then watching him ISO ball the entire shot clock all the way down, going against Tobias Harris over and over again, but then getting the bucket at the end. It was one of those possessions where if you make the basket, you feel fantastic. If you miss the basket, it's like we ran the shot clock down, didn't move the ball at all, and that's the shot we came up with. But thankfully, he made every single one of them.
0: Yeah, and we're

0: sitting here today watching the highlights. And I got to ask you this, because I don't watch a ton of NBA basketball until the playoffs.
1: Same.
0: And then, and I obviously don't watch a ton of Cavs during the regular season either. But why? So Donovan Mitchell, so good throughout that entire game. Why is it that the ball is always in Harden's hands late?
2: It felt odd to me yesterday, too, especially because at that point in the game, Donovan had 33 points. Mm-hmm. He'd been fantastic, and there's been a couple times this postseason where they've kind of went back and forth in the final possessions of the games. During the regular season, there was a couple times where James just closed out the end of the game where Donovan would, but mainly through the playoffs, they've went back and forth. But I guess after he makes the first one, they just ride the hot hand the final minute 30 and let him keep shooting. But I couldn't believe that Donovan didn't touch the ball whatsoever until those free throws at the end. It felt like almost malpractice having him not have the ball in his hand after already having 30 points. But James got it done, so I'm happy.
1: I remember thinking yesterday going into the game, like Harden, it was 19.5 for his over-under for points. I'm thinking, I bet he bounces back after he had a bad game. Everybody's telling him he had a bad game. Everybody's saying he sucks in the playoffs. All true. And I thought he'd bounce back. And then, as Isaiah was saying, he had like 10 points like entering the fourth quarter. I'm like, that's called being wrong. And then he goes on that run at the end. That was like vintage James Harden, though.
0: Oh,
1: that was vintage James Harden. I think once he made that first one, then they were like, let's just stick with it.
0: Especially since those first two games in number of turnovers. I know what you mean on generally when you have a superstar or a star that has a couple bad games in a row, you're like, okay, bounce back time. So it makes sense why you were doing that player prop or looking at that player prop. Next segment, we are going to build together our ultimate NBA player prop parlay. For today's games,
1: yes,
0: only. But I did want to update everybody on the Cavs odds now. They're still down 2-1 in the series. Detroit is -250 to win the series. Cavs are +210. And now your updated East odds have the Cavs at +650 to win the East. And your NBA championship odds, which it feels like it's OKC and then everybody else. OKC -170, Spurs +320, and then you have Knicks +650, Pistons 16-1, and Cavs 40-1.
1: Poor LeBron. I mean, he's not technically, he's not like literally poor. He's
0: no, he's not.
1: He's literally like filthy rich. But gosh, this reminds me of, I remember I was down in Punta Cana watching the finals one year when it was like LeBron against like the dream team for the Warriors because everybody else was hurt. It was like LeBron because everybody else was out, and it was like, and LeBron still played great. I still think if they had Luka, the Lakers, they still wouldn't be able to beat the Thunder, but it actually would have been more interesting because this is not even a close series. I mean, the Thunder won, 131-108 yesterday to go up 3-0. Yeah, that's fait accompli for that one. Now, hopefully the Cavs win the East. That would be awesome, but it feels like it's going to be the Knicks. We'll see. They play today. They, you know, go ahead.
0: Well, another thing is, like, you look at these series and you've got 3-0 and it's over at that point. Because if you look in the history of the NBA playoffs, teams aren't coming back from a 3-0 deficit. So, yeah, I'm kind of with you. I feel like the East feels like right now probably the Knicks.
1: Right, it's like whoever wins this Pistons Cavs series could easily, yeah, not easily, it's really wide open unless you're the Sixers getting down. And I thought the Sixers might have had a chance, but now they're down 3-0. Knicks Sixers today at 3:30. It's in Philly, but I don't know. I almost said I bet the Knicks will close it out. I don't know. Maybe it'll be a gentleman's sweep. Maybe the Sixers will get one today. And then tonight, Spurs lead the Timberwolves 2-1. Game 4 is in Minneapolis at 7:30. Yeah, it's going to be interesting. Let's see. But yeah, the Knicks right now seem like they're going to be the team, but they're no juggernaut by any means.
0: So, Isaiah, I'm curious your take on this, but one of my best bets for today is to take the Knicks and maybe do a little escalator where I feel like this is a game that could get out of hand and the Knicks could win this one big. Remember, they've won these games now by 39, 6, and 14 in the series. I feel like it might make sense to kind of bet the Knicks, you know, -10, -15, -20, a little escalator, because I could see 76ers getting to the point where it's like, all right, we're down 3-0, we're down, this thing's done.
2: And it feels like, and I don't hate that bet either, just because for the Sixers today, it feels like they are either going to win or they're going to get blown out.
0: Right.
2: Like, I don't see them keeping it close. If the game starts going the Knicks' way, like with Paul George and Embiid and these guys, they've kind of overcame winning the first series against the Celtics. In the second series, probably not where they should be yet. Like, realistically, the Celtics probably should have advanced. They were the better basketball team. 76ers kind of outpunching their weight right now. But with the Knicks going down 3-0, like they probably feel pretty hopeless today. So it's either win today, move on, or they're going to get blown out. And it's funny, too, because we talk about how the Knicks feel like the front runner in the East right now against the Sixers going up 3-0. And yesterday when the Cavs won, it was funny because on Friday, after they obviously had blown the game two after that in the post game, I was so down about the Cavs going down 0-2. And then in the post game last night, James Harden had said, every single game feels like a series. And it literally does, because you can go from the highest of highs, like yesterday at the very top, and then if the Cavs lose game four, it's over. Like, that's it. So it's so funny to see, especially with the Pistons as well. Like, they went down 3-1 to the Magic and came all the way back, which is unbelievable. Like, their series was buried, and now they're back.
1: You know what's funny? When Isaiah's talking during the show, I could be making like the weirdest faces at him, and he would never notice. He just looks at you.
2: You're totally right.
1: It must be like not a nervous thing.
0: A better looking face to look at?
1: I was going to go with that. He's like, if you're going to look at one of the two of us, why not look at the good looking guy, Scotty Vegas? No, it's funny. I almost was like, going to like, you know, like.
0: Give him the finger?
1: No, maybe not that much. Just make a funny face.
2: I need a video recording of Dave when I'm talking.
1: He wouldn't notice at all. He's just like transfixed on you.
2: My microphone is pointed this way. I have to be over here at Scotty. I guess I could talk through this way too.
1: Those beautiful Scotty Vegas eyes. I get it. Yeah, that'd be great for the Cavs if they can get over the hump here. It's funny in sports, man. Like, everybody's thinking like the Cavs are down 2-0. It's like, okay, season's over. We suck. We need to rebuild after this. And now it's like,
0: here we go.
1: Maybe we'll get to the finals.
2: That was me on Friday afternoon.
0: I heard
1: that's
0: you.
1: That's just sports, though, isn't it?
0: I heard Isaiah producing Bishop and Friends.
1: He noticed.
2: Now I have to change the way I'm standing in the studio.
1: No, it's all good. I think it's funny.
0: I heard Isaiah producing Bishop and Friends late last week, and it was after a Cavs loss. And the dejection, I could just hear it. I could feel it from him talking after getting down 2-0. But now this morning, after the Cavs pull off that win yesterday, I can just see that hope, and it's coming back. Yeah.
1: It's like in football, man. Let's say like the Bengals, for example, like they go on like a 2-game losing streak or whatever. Season's over. And then they win one game. It's like, we're back, baby. Like sports. Well, there's nothing like sports when it comes to your emotions.
0: I got to ask you about the Reds, because you started the season. And first off,
1: just yesterday's game.
0: No. Isaiah won't even look at you. Now I got to bring up the Cincinnati Reds.
1: Now he's going to look at me.
0: Now he's focusing. What's he going to say about
1: the
0: Reds?
1: Cash Patel eyes. Or one eye, maybe.
0: Okay, so you talk about swings of emotion, because what was it, 10 days ago, you're feeling like your bet is like lock, gold, good to go. And then you have this losing streak. So as you said, it just kind of, it's the emotions, but you know, baseball's such a long season and you have this bet that felt really good for a long time. And now you're going through the emotions, but a couple more wins, you'll get that confidence back.
1: Yeah, it's crazy. I was at that game Thursday that they won to go, like previous Thursday, to go 20-11 on the season, and then they lose the next 8 games. Mm. I'm like, see, I got to go to every game, apparently.
0: Yeah.
1: And they finally win yesterday. Good thing, though. I mean, they're 21-19, which doesn't sound good when you start 20-11, but if you told me at the beginning of the year after 40 games are 21-19, I would have taken it 100%, because the bet was over 80.5 wins. They don't even have to have a winning record. It could be 81-81 and I win the bet, but losing 8 straight was pretty brutal.
0: Yeah.
1: And the Cubs either were in that 4 game, the Cubs were either blowing them out, or it looked like the Reds were going to win, and then the Cubs just ripped their heart out in the 9th inning or the 10th inning. It was just the most brutal series ever. All right, we're going to create our NBA player prop for today's game next on The Money.
3: 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I have 3 more seconds. Bye-bye.
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10: from the Logan AC and Heat Services Weather Center.
11: Rain will clear out by this afternoon and we will see some sunshine with a high of 67. Tonight is dry and partly cloudy with a low of 45. And Monday we'll see increasing clouds by the afternoon with a high of 63. I'm meteorologist Ashley Smith on 97.1 The Fan.
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15: We are going to do some parlay building for today's NBA games. What we're going to do is we are going to look at player props, and each of us are going to pick two. And so we are going to build a six-way parlay. The games have to be in today's games. The player props have to be today's games. And we're going to build a six-way parlay and figure out exactly what kind of odds we can get for that. Before we do that, I have to tell a quick story, funny story. So you always kind of complain about sometimes when we fist bump. Sometimes I get a little too aggressive with the fist bump before the show.
16: You used to fist punch.
15: Yes.
16: And you've got big hands. I got big hands. Yeah. You've got to be careful talking about a man's hand size. But yes. And you would punch. And I would go home and I would be bruised up because you would punch my knuckles. You've gotten better at it, though.
15: So I will tell you, yesterday we were playing a little tennis. It was a little mixed doubles morning tennis. And we ended up winning the practice game that we were playing. And so I go and we're excited. We won the final point. And so it was very exciting. So I go to give my partner a big high five. You know, yeah, here we go. We just won practice. And she about fell over.
16: Oh my gosh. I missed the mixed doubles part of this.
15: She's like, what is wrong with you? Like, that really hurt my hand.
16: And Scott's not trying to be violent. He just gets excited.
15: He's
16: a very excitable guy, which is why you're fun to be around and when you're not punching me.
15: But she was not having it. Like, she was very excited about the win. And then ultimately, she got very upset about the high five that was a little bit too hard. All right. Well, hopefully, we can do some high fives together after we win this parlay today. So here's what we're going to do. We're each going to build two legs of this, and it'll be a six-way parlay. I'm going to start out with Paul George going 14 or more points today. He's played in 11 playoff games so far, and he has had 14 or more points in 10 of the 11. The one time he didn't have 14, he had 13. That's minus 325 on the list. So I'm going to go with Paul George with the 14 plus. The other one that I'm going for is I'm going to take Carl Anthony Towns 5 assists or more. Again, this to me is a market that people have not caught up to, but he has been getting a ton of assists. He's cleared this line in his last 6 playoff games. And just for this matchup, I think it's a perfect opportunity. So Carl Anthony Towns over 5 assists. I put my two together and we're already at even money. So now we're going to add your two. Dave, what do you got?
16: Are we just doing the, I know we're not, we're doing the late game too, but so far we're just doing the early game because your two are the early game and so are mine.
15: Oh, okay.
16: I'm going to go Joel Embiid. So we're just doing the early game. Hey, we'll figure it out early. And by the way, NBA draft lottery drawing today.
15: That's right.
16: And it'll be the last one of its kind because they're moving to the 3-2-1 system next year. For those who don't know what that means, teams are either going to get 3 balls, 2 balls, or 1 ball, depending on where they finish. And if you finish in the bottom 3, you don't get 3 balls. You only get 2 because they want to prevent tanking. So this is the last year of the lottery as we know it. I always think that's one of the more underrated things. I love the drama associated with it. All right, give me Embiid under 26.5 points.
15: We got an under here, huh?
16: Because he's averaging 24 in the playoffs, but he's a little banged up. He obviously could go off, but I thought that was a little high. Then I looked it up. He's averaging 24 in the playoffs, so I'm like, okay, my first instinct might be correct. So I'm going to go under 26.5. And then VJ Edgecombe's averaging a little over 14 points a game. Today's over-under is 12.5. Give me the over on VJ Edgecombe of 12.5 points.
15: Okay, I'm plugging it in here. And we'll
16: go to Mr. Isaiah Jacob next.
15: So you said 12 points you want. Okay.
16: Yeah.
15: All right. So right now, over. Before we get Isaiah's two picks, we are already near 5-1. So we're building, baby. Isaiah, don't let us down.
17: All right, here we go. We got Jalen Brunson going over 2.5 threes.
16: Ooh, I like that.
17: He's done that in 6 of his 9 playoff games.
15: Okay. Ooh, and like we're getting plus money on that, by the way.
17: Yes, we are.
16: Oh, that's nice.
15: We're up to 10-1. What's your last one?
17: And the last leg is Josh Hart under on rebounds. In the playoffs so far, it's at 9.5 right now, and he's only hit that 3 times. So 6 of the 9 games, he's went under 9.5.
16: I like his odds there. You know, notice both of those were like 66%, 67%, but we're still getting plus money. Do you notice that?
15: So Hart under 9 rebounds.
17: 9.5, yep.
15: Okay.
16: Which he's done 66% of the time he's been under, and Brunson has been over.
17: Guys, 6 of 9 times.
15: We're going to make the mamas out there rich today
16: there go,
15: because
16: moms.
15: We have built a 19-to-1 parlay for you.
16: A Mother's Day parlay.
15: All the mamas. Yes. So 19-to-1. Again, it's Paul George, 14 or more points. It's Carl Anthony Towns, 5 assists. Or more. Joel Embiid with under 26.5 points. Edgecombe with 12 or more points. Brunson, 3 or more three-pointers. And Josh Hart under 9.5 rebounds. I am getting 19-to-1. I like it.
16: You guys into the draft lottery? Now, if you're a Cavs fan, you're probably not into it. But typically, are you into the draft lottery when they're like pulling the ping pong balls out?
17: I like watching it when the Cavs are bad. It's always right. Fun to see if your team can get the number one overall pick.
16: Yeah, that's the thing with the Bulls. I didn't even realize until like this morning when I was looking at this that the draft lottery takes place in Chicago. It's today at 3:00. So it's perfect. It's right before, you know, the first game starts today.
15: I used to love the drama, the opening up of the envelopes and yes. All that stuff. I used to really get into it. Lately, I'm kind of like, not as high on it. But
16: you know I tuned in earlier this week was the NHL draft lottery just to see if the Blue, and I couldn't even figure out. I know I could have went up online and like looked it up. It was the weirdest thing I've ever seen how they do it. It's the weirdest way. It's the weirdest thing how they do it. The Blue Jackets, it was like 2 seconds in. They had no chance of moving up. They never have good luck in that lottery.
15: Speaking of lotteries, yeah. Listen to this idea that I have for college football.
16: Okay.
15: All right. So I feel like we need to get to more of a centralized scheduling across the sport, right? I hate that Indiana, now defending national champs, are playing 3 absolute garbage non-conference games. I hate that. I think we need to get back to just normal scheduling. How crazy awesome would it be is if we had a lottery to determine like college football schedules. And all right, here we go. It's lottery day. Ping pong balls are all bouncing around. And then the ping pong ball comes up and, oh, Ohio State's playing Oklahoma or Ohio State's playing Alabama or however it goes. Could you imagine the TV ratings if that's how we were determining the schedules? Oh my gosh.
16: It would be awesome. It's one of those things that would be awesome. Everybody would love it, and it will never happen.
15: No, it'll never happen.
16: Because they have
15: money.
16: Exactly. And they have to schedule these things like 10 years in advance.
15: Which
17: and
15: has to change.
17: Why? I don't get it. Like, why do we need to know that we're going to play Alabama in 2030? Like, what is the reasoning it needs to be scheduled out so far?
16: I was going
17: to
16: say,
17: logistically, like, it cannot be that complicated.
16: Because you have to get the hotels and the planes like 5 years ahead. Like, it has never made sense to me. Now, I understand a year or two in advance. That makes a lot of sense. Yeah, these schedules coming out, like, you kind of know, at least not the entire schedule, but you kind of know the big home and homes, like, 10 years in advance. Like, we've known about, and I'm glad they're keeping the Alabama home and home. We've known about that for, like, a decade.
15: But I think it's absolutely ridiculous. Like, look at college basketball. So, it was just announced this week that Ohio State and UConn are going to be playing a home and home. And when is that home and home happening? Not 10 years from now. No, Ohio State's going to UConn this winter, and then the next winter, UConn's coming to Columbus. Like, why do we need 5, 6, 10 years of advance notice on when teams are playing?
16: That's a great point. If you can do it in basketball, I know, like, you know, football, much bigger crowds, you know, bigger teams, much larger rosters. I get all of that. So, like, the logistics are different, but, like, that's what I'm saying. I understand doing it like a year or two in advance, but like 5, 10 years makes no sense to me.
15: Well, and then the other thing is, speaking of logistics, if we do get to the point where we have a 24-team playoff, there will be so many home college football playoff games where what do you have? 1, 2 weeks of notice before you have to get your home stadium ready to host a college football game. To me, it makes no sense why we need, as you said, like almost a decade.
17: Like five years.
15: Yes.
17: Is the horseshoe booked on a Saturday in the fall? I can't imagine. Can we not get it for the Buckeyes game?
16: They have too many weddings during a football Saturday. No, yes. I mean, it makes too much sense.
15: Yeah. 2 minute timeout. We're going to take a quick 2 minute timeout, and then we're going to talk some more summer sports stories. That's next on the
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16: Welcome back to the show. Dave Biddle, Scotty Vegas, Isaiah Jacob. We're going to take a look at our favorite summer sports trips that we would like to make that we have not made already. Basically, our bucket list of, we're each going to give three. Scotty, myself, and Isaiah, we're going to give three summer sports trips that we have not made yet that we would love to make. I'll kick us off here. One that I wrote down was seeing the Reds play at Yankee Stadium. Ooh. I've never been to Yankee Stadium, and I said that for years about Wrigley. I'm like, I'm not going to go to a game at Wrigley unless it's the Reds. And I've seen the Reds there a couple, maybe three times. And same thing with Yankee Stadium. I don't want to go to Yankee Stadium unless they're playing, unless the Reds are playing. I would also throw in maybe Fenway Park, but that's my first one. Seeing the Reds play at Yankee Stadium or Fenway.
15: Mm, so that's number one on your list.
16: Yeah.
15: For me, and again, I talked about this during the call-in show, the idea of going over and to Wimbledon and going to do the Open Championship and Wimbledon, which kind of take place back-to-back, 10-day stretch, you could do both. To me, that's the ultimate trip. Number one for you, Isaiah.
17: Number one for me is seeing the Cavs in a playoff game. It doesn't even have to be a finals game. I haven't been to a Cavs playoff game yet. That would be number one for me.
16: Let's get him to the Eastern Conference Finals when they make it after they eliminate the Pistons. All right, my second one, I would have gone with Wimbledon, but we're going to play a little radio here. Since Scotty went with Wimbledon, which I do think is the best, I'll go with my next favorite, U.S. Open. I've never been to the U.S. Open tennis in New York. That'd be awesome. So I'm going to go with seeing the U.S. Open in person.
15: See, that's such a good call to me. And also, I feel like if you were to do that, you got to go to a night match in one of the early rounds.
16: Oh, yes. Well, nightmare. Oh, yeah. Jimmy Connor style where he's just, yeah, the crowd just get, it's like a football game watching it on TV. Like people get into it. Like you don't see tennis matches like that. Those late night U.S. Open. And maybe I could do what you're doing. Maybe I could see a Reds Yankees game while I'm in town to see the U.S. Open.
15: There you go. That'd be perfect.
16: Bam.
15: The one that I wrote down just for this summer only because of the 250th and all the excitement around that and the fact that you have the World Cup, I still feel like going to L.A. and going to that World Cup game would be incredible. Going to that first game against Paraguay. I feel like the atmosphere and the excitement and just being around the buzz of that. I'm not a huge soccer guy, but I still think that that would be a pretty sweet thing to do.
17: For me, my number two is Formula One Miami Grand Prix. I think that would be so much fun to go down to Miami. I'm not a huge racing guy, but I do like some racing. I'm not a Formula One guy. I do a little bit of IndyCar, a little NASCAR, but I think it'd be fun to go see some Formula One racing in Miami.
16: In Miami, too. That's like when you were saying, like, I'm gonna throw an LA example out here in a moment. When you were talking about going to a World Cup game, I was starting to think, what city would I prefer going to, LA or Miami? I don't know if the U.S. is playing in Miami or
15: no, it's like L.A. and I think Seattle for the U.S.
16: Okay, and then one more? Or are they just playing just those two?
15: L.A. twice, I believe.
16: L.A. twice, okay. And we're having watch parties for a couple of the U.S. men's national team games in World Cup. One against Australia and one against Turkey.
15: I think
16: we're doing Paraguay.
15: Doing Paraguay on the 12th.
16: And then we're doing Australia the next Australia. Week. And they're both on Friday.
15: Yep.
16: They did. They scheduled that perfectly for
15: it's
16: us.
15: It's going to be awesome.
16: Friday afternoon, World Cup soccer at the casino.
15: Imagine that 12th, June 12th, going to the casino, because that's also the day that they're opening up that awesome hotel there too. So the excitement that we are going to have over there for that USA soccer game, World Cup game, is going to be off the charts, and we're going to come up with some huge prizes for that day.
16: Speaking of Hollywood Casino and the great sports book, my third favorite summer sports trip would be going to the casino to watch sports and eating all you can eat crab legs.
15: I've already done that.
16: They might do away with the all you can eat crab legs after the experience last year. Okay, my final one is I like the World Cup one again. Scott's stealing some of mine here, so I will pivot and go with the summer game. I've never been to the Olympics. Summer games in Los Angeles.
15: Ooh.
16: Yeah. Okay. Summer games in Los Angeles. Is that's in 2 years, right? Yeah. Do I have that right? 2028? I believe so. So I would go to the LA summer games. I still remember when I was a little kid, the 84, that's when I fell in love with the Olympics. I was a little kid and the United States just dominated Carl Lewis. And that's when Michael Jordan and the guys, they were still the last college team to win a gold medal at the Olympics, and they dominated. Michael Jordan and they later said if the draft happened after the Olympics, no way Jordan would have fell to third in because he just dominated the Olympics. But yeah, the LA Olympics back in 84 were awesome. I remember watching that. So it'd be cool going to the Olympics here in a couple years in LA.
15: So I'm going to stick with this year and just the this year theme and say Major League Baseball All-Star Game in Philadelphia. Again, it's celebrating the 250th anniversary, so they're going to do it up big time. All kinds of events going on. I think that would be a really cool thing to do in Philadelphia. I will say, honorable mention, I would love to go to a U.S. Open at Shinnecock in New York as well. So that's probably fourth on the list.
17: Final one for me would be a Guardians Day game at good old Wrigley Field. I've never been to Wrigley. I'd love to get over there to Chicago and catch that one.
15: So I told the story last week that I was so excited to go to Wrigley. I was a huge Braves fan as a kid.
16: Yeah.
15: And I get to Wrigley and Greg Maddux is pitching. And it was the quickest, like, baseball. Like, back in the day, we had longer baseball games. However, when Greg Maddux was pitching, because it was a gem, he threw like 76 pitches, 78 pitches.
16: And he
15: like
16: didn't
15: that.
16: Mess around between pitches either.
15: No, and it was over in 2 hours. And I'm like, well, I was here expecting and hoping for a three and a half hour game, and I guess we got to leave and get out of here so quickly.
16: I loved when pitchers, now they have to. I loved when pitchers would just get it and just get going and not just walk around the mound five times and whatever. Yeah. Pretty good list there, boys. Pretty good list there.
15: Hey, I wanted to ask you, Dave,
16: real quick
15: question. So we were saying what we think the big summer story is going to be in sports, too. And the one that I came up with is I think that they're going to officially, because all these different at different times there have been trickling of news lately. I think that they are going to officially say that the college football playoff is going to expand to 24 teams.
16: Whew.
15: I just feel like that because we're having little bit of news every once in a while, like coaches are starting to come on board. At one point it was like just Tony Petitti, like he was the Big Ten commissioner, was like, all right, this is my plan, this is what we're putting forward, and we're trying to push this out there. And now it feels like other conferences are joining in and saying, oh yeah, we'd like the 24. Now even some SEC coaches are coming along. And then I think the big news from this week with Ohio State and Alabama kind of continuing on with their home and home series, I think there might be news coming out of the 24 team playoff officially happening. Are you with me on that? Do you think that's something that we might hear about soon?
16: Seems like momentum is building in that direction. I would prefer if they, it's fait accompli, they're going to expand. We all know they're going to expand. I would prefer them expanding to 16, but If they go to 24, I will say this, as long as they get rid of conference championship games, it seems like every coach, they had the coaches association, you know, they had a press release they put out. Now, they don't make the rules, the coaches association, but they can affect the rules. They can impact. And pretty much to a man, the coaches are against the conference championship games if you're going to expand the CFP. I don't think you can have it both ways. You're going to now, they already tripled the amount of teams from 4 to 12 that make the CFP. Now you're going to double it again from 12 to 24. You can't have it both ways. You can't keep the conference championship games and expand to 24. To answer your question, if I had to bet, they're going to not do what I want and expand to 16. They're going to expand to 24 because they can make more money that way. And if you expand from 12 to 16 and get rid of the conference championship games, you're probably not going to make that much money because it might be even a break even. So if they're going to get rid of the conference championship games, which they want to do, I think that's why you're seeing more momentum from outside of Tony Petitti, outside of the Big Ten, saying, oh, maybe not a bad idea, because they see exactly how much money that they would likely make.
15: I've come around on... Now I'm starting to see why the 24 team would be a lot of fun. Like at first it's like shocking, right? Because we were so used to the four. Well, heck, we for a long time, Dave, we were used to the two. We were used to the BCS and two teams playing. And then we got to four, and then we got used to four. And then all of a sudden, all right, we're going to go to 12. And that was such like a dramatic change, but I loved it. I loved the change from 4 to 12. And then now it's like, okay, now we're thinking 24 already. How quickly things have changed. I've kind of come around to the idea on it a little bit because I think those conference championship games are meaningless. And partially, you and I were talking about this during the break. You're watching the Ohio State-Indiana Big Ten championship game. It really truly doesn't matter. Both teams were going to get in. Both teams were going to get a bye into the playoff. And so you're watching one of the first plays of the game, Fernando Mendoza, take a huge hit, right? And it looks like, oh my gosh, this hit could be a serious injury to Mendoza. And
16: Caden Curry blew him up.
15: Absolutely. Yes. And you're sitting there like, oh my gosh, this is going to change the entire college football season in what honestly was a pretty meaningless football game.
16: Yeah. And to his credit, I remember thinking, oh, he's knocked out. I think if I had a bet right there, is he going to come back? I would have said no. It looked like he was knocked out cold. And if you have a concussion, if you get knocked out, it's an automatic concussion. If you have a concussion, it's an automatic, you can't play anymore if they do the right thing. Will Howard might or might not have had a concussion that Michigan game that one year. Not that it would have mattered. Yeah, I remember thinking that he was just knocked out cold. And to his credit, you and I were talking about this too. I think Indiana called a timeout. I don't even think he missed a play. We initially, I think he missed one play. Then we were like, you know what? I don't even think that he missed a play.
15: Yeah, I think maybe they called a timeout.
16: Tough guy. Yeah. And we were talking about this before the NFL draft, and we were doing some of our videos with our friends over there, Justin and Noah. And one of the questions was, do you guys think Mendoza is going to be good, great, or a bust? I think those were, and you were with great. I was like at least good. I think we had one of the guys that said bust or, you know, was going to be below average. If I had to pick between great or bust, I would go great.
15: Yeah.
16: I'm at least at good. I can't imagine Mendoza being an absolute bust. He's got good size. He's got good mobility. He's smart. He's got good accuracy with the ball. He's not a knucklehead. He's the opposite of a knucklehead. You can't have a quarterback you can sometimes have divas that are wide receivers or corners. You can't have a diva as a quarterback.
15: Well, and the other thing that I keep coming back to is the situation that he's going to. A lot of times you get that number one pick and you are in just an awful situation. And I don't think that's the case for the Raiders, because with Mendoza, you've got what you think is going to be a great running back in Ashton Jeanty. You've got you obviously already have a great tight end in Brock Bowers. I feel like, yes, you need to improve the wide receivers, but I think that's something that they'll do.
16: Offensive line's decent. They paid way too much for Linderbaum, but they got the best center in football.
15: You got a line, and you've got Tom Brady there. Like, I feel like they've put him in a situation that is good for him to succeed, versus a lot of times you see these number one quarterback picks, and you're like, good luck going there. You know, so that's why I think he is on pace, that I think he will be great, way more likely than being a bust.
16: We didn't get Isaiah's take on what the perfect amount of teams for the CFP would be. We're going to get Isaiah's take on that next on The Money.
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15: My prediction for the biggest summer story this year is that college football will expand to the 2014 playoff. We've seen a decent amount of hints over the last few weeks, including committees coming out in favor of it, some coaches coming out in favor of it. At one point, it looked like it was just the Big Ten that was pushing it. Now it feels like more and more pushing it. The Ohio State-Alabama series is going to happen. There was a lot of debate of whether that was going to be off the table. Now that's going to happen, which is great. And maybe that's a clue that, hey, both of these schools know that the 2014 playoff is going to happen. So big games like that should happen as well. So I just think there's a high likelihood that's going to be the big summer story. And so we were talking about, if you do that, you get rid of the conference championship games, and you have to, based on the calendar, based on the number of games that players would have to play, all that. Would we miss if the Big Ten championship game goes away? I will tell you, in one respect, I will, because I loved going to Indianapolis and going to that game. But after watching this last year where you had two teams play and it was an entertaining game, right? It was a big-time college football game, but it meant absolutely nothing. Both teams were going to make the playoffs. Both teams were going to get a bye in the playoffs. Both teams were going to be the one and the two seed. So it was a mostly meaningless college football game where you could end up with injuries. You could end up with a team with a disadvantage. So I see why you would get rid of it, but I would miss it because I liked making that trip.
16: And it's funny thinking about, because I thought the Big Ten championship game was also meaningless entering the game last year. As it turns out, Ohio State would have much rather played Alabama in the Rose Bowl than played Miami in the Cotton. But hey, c'est la vie. Yes and no. It's funny, when you first brought this up, I was thinking, no, I'm not going to miss it. Like, it's meaningless. You're expanding the playoffs, but like, yeah, I will a little bit, because it was fun. Like, pretty much for a while, there was like pretty much every year, every other year, we're going to Indianapolis for the Big Ten championship game. And in 14, 17, and 19, it was all against Wisconsin. Obviously 2014, if you're a Buckeye fan, that's gotta be one of your top at least 10 favorite games of all time, was the 2014 Big Ten championship game. 59-0.
15: Top of the list for me.
16: I mean, it's definitely top five for me. And it's tough to not pick national championship wins or the Alabama and all the Michigan wins ever since Jim Tressel took over, you know, the Alabama win in the semifinals. But man, that Big Ten championship game against Wisconsin, by the way, Wisconsin was favored in that game, mm-hmm. and Ohio State won 59-0. So yeah, I went back on it a little bit, Scott. I was going to say no, and now I'm going to say yes and no. I will kind of miss it. I do want to get Isaiah's take on CFP expansion as promised, though. So I would prefer if they expanded to 16. Scott likes 24. Isaiah, if you were the commissioner of college football, if Josh Pate allowed you to be the commissioner of college football, which he claims, and by the way, he would do a great job as commissioner of college football. But if you had that mantle, Isaiah, what would be the perfect amount of teams for the CFP?
17: If I could choose, I would pick 16. That would be the number that I would land on. But if they're going to go to 24, if they can promise me that we're going to go to 24 and it's not going to change for a while. And when I mean a while, I'm talking like a decade. I'm talking about like 15 years. If you promise me right now that we're going to go to 24 teams and it's not going to change for a lengthy period of time, then let's do it right now. rip off the Band-Aid, do it. That way we can get used to it. I don't want to go from 12 to 16 to 24 and have all these weird years in the 2020s where our format was different every single year. The NFL playoffs made one change a couple of years ago. They added one more wild card team. And if they're going to make a change, just do it, get it over with. Because now we're used to the NFL playoffs. We're used to it. But when that change happens, it's kind of weird for a year, too.
16: I love it. Lock it in, baby.
15: So well said.
16: Yes.
15: I would absolutely, whatever decision's made, whether it's, hey, we're sticking at 12, which won't be the decision.
16: No. Let's go back to four. Or, I had somebody say, we did a podcast about this. Like, what's the right amount of teams? People are like, let's go back to four. Yep, they're definitely going to take money off the table.
15: Yeah, right. Or 16 or 24. I just would say let's lock in 10 years of whatever is decided. 10 years is a fair number that, okay, that's how we know this is going to be for 10 years rather than everything changing. Like that's what I'm so sick of is it feels like every other week there's something we're going to be changing, some kind of rule. So this week in college basketball, I saw that they are now pushing the idea of doing 4 10-minute quarters, kind of like how the women's game is, how the NBA is 4 quarters. High school is 4 quarters. So now they're pushing for men's college basketball to switch to 4 quarters. And I'm like, gosh, at what point are we going to get to a point where we don't need to change everything?
16: It is kind of funny that the only, even women's, as you said, even women's college basketball has quarters. Everything except for men's college basketball in basketball has quarters. International basketball, as you mentioned, high school.
15: Yeah.
16: NBA.
15: It's weird, right? But I do kind of like it. It's like a little unique change. I don't mind when there's a couple differences between the college and the pro. Because if you think about this, I didn't hate when college football had when you get a first down, the clock stopped momentarily. I kind of like that. And then the other thing is the 1 foot in versus the 2 foot in college football. You just need 1 foot in bounds, and in pro you need two. I don't mind that there's differences. That's why I don't mind that there's the 20 minute half versus the 4 quarters of 10 minutes.
16: I don't mind it either. It's just interesting when you think about it that like men's college basketball is the only one that has that format of all of the basketballs.
15: Well, and what would potentially go away if you do the quarters is you wouldn't have any more 1-and-1s. So like the free throws, you'd be shooting 2, you'd be in the bonus instead of having the 1-and-1 shots, which is kind of a unique thing to college basketball.
16: And they need to go back to, maybe not go back to how they used to do it, where there was no such thing as the double bonus, but we've talked about this. Like maybe go up until like 12, so there's more 1-and-1 opportunities.
15: Yeah.
16: That's always exciting. All right, also exciting is going to be the second hour of the show. Stick around for it. This is On the Money.
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5: Good morning, I'm Isaiah Jacob. Yesterday in NBA action, the Cavaliers got a win against the Pistons 116-109. Donovan Mitchell had 35 in the win, but it was James Harden who closed out the game for the Cavs with 7 points in the final 2 minutes. The Cavs still trail the Pistons 2-1 in the series. Game 4 is tomorrow at 8. In other NBA action, last night the OKC Thunder went up 3-0 on the LA Lakers, and then today at 3:30 the Knicks faced the 76ers, and then later on the Spurs traveled to Minnesota at 7:30. Today in baseball, both Ohio teams suiting up at 1:40 as the Guardians play the Twins and the Reds have the Astros. Coverage begins right here on The Fan for the Reds at 1:10. In NHL news, after sweeping the Ottawa Senators in the first round, the Carolina Hurricanes completed a second round sweep of the Philadelphia Flyers last night. It marked the first time that a team has gone undefeated in the first two rounds of the playoffs since the seven game series format was established in 1987.
6: Some people golf on Sunday mornings. Some people place bets on the people playing golf on Sunday mornings. This is On the Money.
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7: Welcome back to On the Money, 97.1 The Fan. I am Dave Biddle. I'm joined by Scott Prokop. We, of course, like to call him Scotty Vegas. We have the great producer, Isaiah Jacob, at the controls. Happy Mother's Day out there, everybody. And right about now, it's time for the Parlay Party. Hit it, Isaiah. All right, the Parlay Party. It's where we celebrate anything we want to celebrate. Could be a nice parlay that we hit. Could be the fact that you didn't forget it's Mother's Day. Scotty Vegas, what are you celebrating?
0: Yeah, there's a lot to celebrate on this great day, especially the mothers in our lives. A huge happy Mother's Day to my mom, Joyce, my mother-in-law, Therese, and my wife, Carrie.
7: There you get the mother-in-law in finally.
0: Absolutely. Celebrate. I love the fact that we celebrate you guys today and all that, and we should be celebrating you every day. I'm also celebrating the fact that this week I brought home a new Bronco from Krieger Ford, Dave, and I love it. I will tell you, I was in my garage, just sitting in the garage,
7: staring at it. Oh, I do that every time I get a new car. Yeah.
0: And Carrie comes out of the house and she sees me just sitting in the garage. She's like, why are you just sitting there
7: staring at my new car? And what's wrong with that?
0: Well, I'm looking at the car and I'm going through a wormhole looking at all these different accessories that I can get for this beautiful new Bronco. So celebrating that's awesome. The other thing, yesterday's weather, you talk about designing the absolute perfect day. It was yesterday. It was it was like something like mid 60s, not too hot, not too cool. One where you could wear shorts and t-shirt, feel comfortable. I mean, it was a picture perfect day. I got to play some outdoor tennis, which I absolutely love. So there's a lot to celebrate. That's my parlay party. What are you celebrating today, Dave?
7: I'm celebrating the fact that the Cincinnati Reds ended their 8-game losing streak yesterday. I don't know if I could have taken any more. I had a couple of friends during the week at various times, even after a 5-game losing streak. I had one of my friends say, I'm done with this team. Next day, I have another friend, diehard fan. I'm never watching another game. So I was never going to go down that road, but I'm glad maybe my friends are going to be back on the bandwagon. So, yeah, I'm celebrating the Reds or have a chance to go on a 2-game winning streak today if they were able to beat the Astros. Isaiah, what are you celebrating, my friend?
5: I'm celebrating my high school

0: Crossy and I, Coach, we're wrapping up the end of the season. We have our playoff game on Friday. But what I'm celebrating even more is our middle school program is going for back-to-back state championships coming up here at 11 a.m.
1: Ooh, they the won feeder it, program.
0: They won it last year, so let's hopefully the Johnnies can come out as victors again for back-to-back state championships at the middle school level. That'll be huge for me. Give me some players for next year.
2: I was going to say the varsity coach is keeping a close eye on that. That's for sure. Yeah. Scouting report on the young Johnnies.
3: Love that.
2: Good job. Good job. Good job. All right. Let's get back to it. So we're very happy the home and home with Bama is happening. And when I saw that, I think you put two and two together on that. I was just like, good. I'm glad they're doing it. Just like the Texas game this year and last year. I'm glad they're keeping the home and home. You thought a little deeper. You did a little chess. You thought two moves ahead. And you're like, you know what? I think they're keeping this and announcing it now because they know they're going to expand to 24 teams in the playoffs. I don't know if that's going to happen, but that makes a lot of sense to me, Scott.
3: Maybe I'm just looking more into it. I just feel like there's a good chance because all the talk was, why would we play these big non-conference games and risk a loss and it could potentially hurt us like it hurt Texas last year and kept them out of the college football playoff? Because we know if Texas had played somebody that wasn't Ohio State, a smaller school, and won the game, then they finished the year the way they finished, which was the win over Texas A&M, they would have had enough of a resume to get in if they didn't have that loss to Ohio State and they just had another win on the board. And so it's got people thinking, okay, well, at that point, why would you ever play a tough non-conference game? And I get it. Look at what Indiana's doing. Indiana's playing three really awful non-conference games. What did they do last year as the national champs and the number one seed? They played a really awful non-conference schedule. It benefited them. They didn't have a loss on the board.
2: And Cignetti called it an SEC schedule, but now you have SEC teams like actually scheduling these games, right? And Indiana's not.
3: Right. So what we were tasked to do after seeing this Ohio State-Alabama matchup, and I can't imagine too many matchups that are more exciting than Ohio State, Alabama. Just like seeing the thoughts of Ohio State and Alabama's helmets together, those classic helmets, just visualizing a home and home. I know that they've played in bowl games, right? I know that, you know, that epic win where Zeke takes it 85 yards and you win it down at the Sugar Bowl. Amazing. But just the fact that it's going to be a home and home is extra special.
2: That's great because they did lead off a season. I was a little kid. It was like in the 80s. I want to say it was like 86, something like that. It was the Earl Bruce era. They led off a season, but I believe it was at a neutral site. And I think that's the only time, that, unless it was like way before my time, I think that's the only time they've played in the regular season. So, yeah, I think it's great that they're going to have a home and home with Bama right after having a home and home with Texas. Good for Ohio State and good for Oklahoma and Michigan. We don't like to praise Michigan too much, but good job on them for not canceling that.
3: Right.
2: Michigan and Oklahoma continue their home and home, the second leg of that this year. Okay, let's look at some home and homes that we would like to see in college football.
3: Yeah, we did a list.
2: Two for Ohio State and then three non-Ohio State.
3: Yeah.
2: Okay.
3: So for me, I would love to see Ohio State LSU. And part of it is I've always like thought, gosh, how great would it be to go to Baton Rouge and go to a night game? Like, I just feel like as far as college football atmospheres, that's got to be right near the top, thinking of the tailgating down there and how crazy it would be if Ohio State went down to Baton Rouge and played LSU.
2: They did once.
3: So that's on my list.
2: Yeah, they did in 87. 87? Yeah, it was 87. It was Earl Bruce's last year. And Earl refused to take the field at LSU. Yeah, refused to take the field. And they end up tying the game, I believe.
3: Why did he refuse?
2: He wanted LSU to take the field first.
3: Oh, okay.
2: So the game was delayed because Earl Bruce was holding the Ohio State players back and the LSU coach was holding the LSU players back. And then they tied. And then Cooper's first year, the next year, LSU came to Columbus in 88. Ohio State had a great comeback. LSU looked like they were going to win the game. Ohio State had a great comeback. But they, you know, I mean, I was a little kid when that stuff happened. A lot of people don't even remember that home and home. So that would be a good one. What about, I was trying to think, because so many of them that I would have had on my list, they've done. Like Notre Dame, Texas, now Alabama's coming up. How about Auburn? Even though they've fallen off a little bit, I don't think there's ever been a home and home with Auburn. I'm trying to think of one we haven't had ever. Auburn would be one. Florida? Maybe a little Florida action?
3: Ooh, that'd be good.
2: Florida?
3: I'd be fine with that.
2: We've done Miami. But I wouldn't mind doing that again either. I'm trying to think of what other ones.
3: And now you've
2: cool.
3: got Oregon and LSU's and a USC good one. In the Big Ten, yeah, so you'll see that often.
2: I definitely like LSU. A&M Have we done a? We I don't think we've played. We've played them in bowl games.
3: What about Clemson? Like a Clemson Ohio State would be a fun home and home.
2: That'd be good because we've only played them in bowl games in CFP. Yeah.
0: It is hard to avoid but just because they've done so much recently. Like they got Notre Dame a couple years ago. We did the home and home with them. Obviously, we're doing the Texas one now. So thinking of ones that we aren't currently doing, one that I had thrown out there that I would like to see is, and I don't know if this has happened, but OSU versus Georgia. I would love to see
2: that's a good one.
0: Head down and take on the Bulldogs.
2: That's a really good one. They've never done that. They've never had a home. That's a great one.
3: So I wrote down, because I think that this should happen once a decade, I feel like a home and home with Notre Dame should be every 10 years, like no huge long breaks because gosh, that is all the buzz for Ohio State and Notre Dame is always incredible. So that's one that I would love to see kind of set up every 10 years. It's a guarantee Ohio State and Notre Dame play each other home and home.
2: I have mixed emotions about that. I would err on the side of yes, let's do it. But I also think like these Big Ten teams scheduling Notre Dame just helps them out. Because otherwise, where are they going to find these games at? Like, if I'm USC's already backed out, right?
3: Yeah.
2: Michigan and Notre Dame would play every year. Part of me, it's like, if you don't want to join a conference, then have fun. Have fun playing Duke and everything. I know they have a tie-in with the ACC, but I hear you, though. Because I keep saying, like, this year's schedule, people are like, do you like it or you don't like it for Ohio State, meaning how difficult it is? I like it.
3: I do too.
2: Because I don't have to coach the team or play in these games. I can just get to watch the games and then talk about
3: and
2: it.
3: And I would argue
2: write about it. But I think it's fun.
3: And I would argue that the players would much rather play in those big games.
2: And I think Ryan Day actually likes this too.
3: Yeah.
2: He's not going to come out and say, ha, yeah, we love having the toughest schedule we've ever seen at Ohio State. We don't know how it's going to work out. We thought last year's schedule was tough. We didn't know things would happen like James Franklin would get fired before even coming to Columbus. But we didn't think it'd be like, on paper, this is the toughest I can ever remember. I mean, you have the game at Texas. I mean, you look at some of these like preseason rankings. Some of them have Ohio State 1. Then it's like Texas 2, Indiana 3, Oregon 4. But yep, we play them. And then not too far down, you know, Michigan's going to be ranked. Iowa's going to be ranked. USC's going to be ranked. Now, they might be winning a lot of games like 42-41, but they'll be ranked.
3: And if you're Jeremiah Smith and you're, you know, an elite, you know, college football player, you look forward to the enormous opportunities in those huge, big stage games. Like, I'll be honest with you. I think it would be very hard if you're a Jeremiah Smith and you're playing Ball State. Now, I get that it's game one, right? So there's a little excitement of you haven't had a game in a long time. But I feel like it'd be very tough for an elite player knowing that you're probably only going to be playing half the game. You know, like maybe one of those a year is okay. But it's tough because generally you're going to have four or five throughout the year that are just like sleepy games.
2: So for Ohio State, I like OSU, Georgia, home and home. And they either Clemson or LSU, one of those two. I threw A&M in there as well. Because LSU, even though they did it in the 80s, it's been a long time, obviously.
0: I had LSU on my list as well. I think that would be a sweet one down there.
2: Let's go with Georgia and LSU.
3: Yeah.
2: Clemson would be then on the outside look. Okay, then let's look at non-OSU. Home and homes we would like to see just in college football.
3: So I wrote down Georgia and Michigan.
2: Yeah, that's a good one.
3: I think that's, you know, a matchup. You know, another one for Ohio State, too, by the way. We talk about different teams that are kind of on the rise. Texas Tech wouldn't be a terrible one, too, to kind of, because I know
2: other
3: that
2: than
3: they
2: traveling to Lubbock
3: in 02. You know, they played in 02, right?
2: They did.
3: Texas Tech came up here.
2: Yeah, Cliff Kingsbury was their coach. And was it... Yeah, Leach was their head coach. I mean, quarterback. Kingsbury was their quarterback, and Leach was their coach.
3: Yeah. So I wrote down Georgia, Michigan. I wrote down Penn State and Florida as another one. Two huge programs that would be kind of fun to watch. And then I actually, you know, I have Michigan, Texas.
2: I like that. I like your list.
3: Any others that you guys are like, gosh, I'd love to see this.
2: It's so funny because, like, of these power conferences now, it's like... man, because as you mentioned, it'd be like Ohio State, USC, something like that. You know, well, we get that now,
3: right?
2: But not every year.
3: And Oregon, like maybe Oregon versus Alabama, or Oregon, Georgia, or Oregon. You know, one of those.
2: That'd be good.
0: I had Oregon versus Notre Dame because I want Notre Dame to go out to Oregon. I think that'd be awesome to see them in Eugene, and that atmosphere would be a really cool one too.
2: That would be a good one.
0: The other ones I had on my list, I had Texas, USC. Would be really fun seeing them
3: after that classic national championship.
0: Yeah. And then the final one I had was Miami taking on Georgia. That was the other one that I had.
2: Guys, thinking about a sport that you love, a sport that you absolutely like, lacrosse or Ohio State men's basketball or football, whatever it might be, could one of those sports do something that would turn you off so much that you would never watch that sport again? We're going to talk about that next on The Money.
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4: From the Logan AC and Heat Services Weather Center.
14: Rain will clear out by this afternoon and we will see some sunshine with a high of 67. Tonight is dry and partly cloudy with a low of 45. And Monday we'll see increasing clouds by the afternoon with a high of 63. I'm meteorologist Ashley Smith on 97.1 The Fan.
1: 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Scotty Vegas can't even pronounce most of the names of the tennis players he bets on. He doesn't care as long as they win. 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
3: So many changes in college sports lately. And the latest is a lot of talk of a 24-team playoff. And a lot of the talk was around the message boards and social media and that stuff is, well, that makes the regular season almost irrelevant. If 24 teams are going to make the college football playoff, then why watch the regular season? Because just about everyone's going to be in. And I get that case a little bit, especially in the discussion of college basketball, where it's like, okay, how meaningful is the regular season of college basketball? I still am someone who watches a ton of college basketball regular season, but I think the real casual fans are like, I don't pay attention until we get to March. And so kind of led to the discussion of what would push you so far over the edge that you would watch less of the sport. And kind of we were debating back and forth, and on social media, people were saying, you go to 24 teams and maybe I'll watch a little bit less college football during the regular season. So it made me think, what would push me to watch less of some of my favorite teams? And I will tell you, in college basketball, one thing that's hurt for me as far as being a fan is the number of transfers and how many times people are able to transfer. So if you've got a guy who's going to play four different schools in four different years, it's hard to grow much of an attachment to some of these players. And so that kind of brings kind of the level of interest down a little bit for me, knowing, okay, here's a one-year rental guy. However, Ohio State hoops has been a little bit different in the fact that you just had Bruce Thornton, who was a starter for 4 years and was on the team. So while we were in this transfer portal era, and yes, there was a lot of coming and going, at least you had a player that was here and was a star for 4 years. Is there anything out there, guys, that would get you to watch your favorite teams less because of some kind of decision?
2: Probably. I can't think of anything of a sport that I love that would just make me completely like write it off, like completely quit watching it. Like, it would take something extreme that they would never do. Like, football is eliminating tackling. It's just all going to be flag football. It's like, okay, I'm out. But they're never going to do that. I can't really think of anything that would make me absolutely quit watching. There's a lot of things they do that would like make me decrease my interest, though. Like, I used to love NBA regular season. Yes. I don't know if that's something that they've done or if that's just me, because that was when I was like a kid or like a young adult. And I don't watch NBA. We were talking about this earlier in the show. And you're like this too. Like, I like the NBA playoffs a lot, but I don't really watch the regular season. I follow along what's going on. I follow along box scores and the team stats and stuff like that. But I don't sit down and watch a regular season NBA game. I used to love regular season NBA. Again, that could be something that could be on the NBA. Maybe they've made some tweaks that I don't like. That could just be me. I can't think of anything off the top of my head that would greatly affect if it's a sport that I love, like football or, you know, like Major League Baseball. I can't think of anything.
3: See, as a kid, I absolutely loved Major League Baseball. And I would probably, again, I was a Braves fan, and I would watch on TBS, and you'd have access to so many games. I would say one of the reasons that got me out of watching baseball as much as it has is kind of the access to teams. So like Braves baseball used to be on TBS all the time, and I would tune in and enjoy just about every night.
2: And that's
3: that
2: how
3: they
2: you
3: were
2: became
3: on.
2: A fan, right?
3: And how I became a big fan. And then it kind of went away where Braves baseball wasn't on TBS and it wasn't easy regular to get to. And one of the things that I think that we're seeing is in some sports, you have so many different streaming services that sometimes it's like an extra effort to go and find and seek out some of these games. And baseball is one of those for me where it's like, gosh, do I really want to seek out, try and find out where this baseball game is being played at? So that to me is another thing that kind of affects the amount of viewing that I have.
2: You did mention something. Now, I'm never going to give up on my Reds, but one thing I hate about Major League Baseball, what's the only pro sport in our country that doesn't have a salary cap?
3: Baseball.
2: And then things that happen like the Dodgers. And I think it's not the... I don't blame the Dodgers, you know. Don't hate the player, hate the game. I hate that they're allowed to do the things that they're allowed to do. They're not breaking the rules. Like, they sign Ohtani to this ridiculous contract, and like 80% of it's deferred. And a team like the Reds couldn't even afford the 20% that's not deferred. So you got teams like the Guardians and the Reds. I think the Guardians are as good as anybody of winning games despite a low budget. I mean, the Reds spend more money than the Guardians every year. Not a lot more, but the Reds have a higher payroll than the Guardians every year. The Guardians are just so darn consistent. But it's completely unfair what the Dodgers are able to do. And not just the Dodgers. The Mets do it too. They just suck at it. The Dodgers are just good at it. So that's one thing that again, I would never give up baseball, but that's one thing that ticks me off about baseball. And when you look at every other sport, how they do it, what the NFL is so perfect that you want to do something completely different. And now I think baseball, they're trying to put the genie back in the bottle. They want to have a salary cap, but the players' union's never going to go for it, which is probably why we're going to have a strike next year.
0: For me, I've got two different ones. The first one is college football. And I can't imagine this happening, but if there's any form of college football playoff where the Ohio State Michigan game holds a considerate amount of less value, that's really going to hurt my soul. Like, if it turns into like kind of like the Browns and Steelers playing where like it's a rivalry, they're both in the AFC North, or like the Browns and Ravens or Browns and Bengals. Like, if it gets to that point where there's so many teams that are allowed in the playoff that the Ohio State Michigan game doesn't really hold any weight whatsoever, even when they're both good, that one's going to hurt me a lot. I'm still going to watch. Like, I'm always going to watch Ohio State football, but that one will be painful for me. And then the second one for me, and this one, I could see this happening if quarterback movement in the NFL ever turns into kind of how NBA stars move. And so you think about the teams that James Harden's been on, how he's been on multiple teams. And if quarterbacks start changing teams every single year in the NFL, I think that could dilute the NFL a little bit. I think that would hurt it.
3: Well, that goes back a little bit to the college football transfer or the college basketball transfer portal, where you just have some guys that are on four different teams in 4 years. And I think that's horrendous for the sport. I know some people that were season ticket holders and the most passionate Xavier basketball fans, and they had season tickets for 25, 30 years, and they're now a retired couple, and they gave them up because they're like, we look at the roster now, and we've now been through like three different coaches in 4 or 5 years. And we look at the roster, and year to year, it's like, you know, one or two guys that stick around, but the rest of your entire team is completely new because you got new coaches coming in. And I totally get where you lose that like real passion for your team and your sport if you just have the constant movement like that.
2: And I like for Ohio State football how obviously they've embraced the portal, but like they're not like turning over their half their roster every year just for the portal. They did turn over half their roster when you consider freshmen as well, because they signed 28 freshmen, the most they've ever signed. But they brought in 17 transfers, which is a lot, the most they've ever brought in. But you compare that to some of these teams that are bringing like 40 new kids every year. Feels like at Ohio State we get a little bit of the best of both worlds, where they're bringing in some transfers, and this year they brought in a lot more than they usually do. But still, but we're seeing guys stick around. We're seeing guys stick around. Guys like Caden Curry and Kenyatta Jackson had to wait till their fourth year in the program to be starters because they were behind Jack Sawyer and JT Tuimoloau. And I think and part of it is they take care of those guys with NIL. I get it. But I think Ryan Day's created a really good culture over there, a really good culture where A lot of these guys are, not everybody, they had a lot of guys transfer this past year, but a lot of guys just stick around.
3: Yeah. Well, and then the retention, especially coming back this year, where you know, Jeremiah Smith is a 3-year guy who's been here 3 years, and now you're going to have Julian Sain who's in his second year, and Bo Jackson is. So it's not like these guys are 1-year rentals, like what you're seeing with a lot of the college basketball teams. All right. When we come back, we're going to take a quick 2-minute timeout, and then it's this or that. This is On the
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2: Welcome back to the show. We hope Scotty Vegas did not just get fired.
3: Right.
2: We don't think he got fired. We're pretty sure he did not. But all of a sudden, he can't log into his computer or like anything with the company. And you were logged in prior to that.
3: So I was logged in all show.
2: If Fish text you or call, I just wouldn't answer.
3: Went to sleep.
2: I wouldn't answer.
3: The computer went to sleep.
2: Yeah.
3: I try to sign back in and I can't sign in.
2: I'm sure you're fine. All right. But right about now, it's time for this or that. Hit it, Isaiah. All right, you guys getting with Scotty Vegas just got fired? No.
3: That'd be a heck of a way to go. You just can't log in.
2: Jeez, my goodness. You just bought a new car, now you get fired?
0: Yeah. In the middle of a show while you're on the air?
3: Right.
0: Risky. That'd
3: be a way to go.
2: At least you can take it back, right, and get the refund. Okay, refund. I speak English well sometimes. All right, my first one is, you guys getting with autocorrect in the year 2026 is pretty good. It's pretty good. Are you getting with it's not good at all and it should be way better?
3: So for me, I don't really, a lot of times when I'm texting and it autocorrects, it kind of annoys me. So I'm going to say it should be better.
2: It should be better. And sometimes it'll like correct it to a word that's not even a word. That's pretty rare.
3: Yeah.
2: Or I'm trying to say we apostrophe R-E, which is something I type a lot, and it just changes it to were. I'm like, no. There's so many different examples, and I can't believe we're in the year 2026 and it feels like it's the same as it was like 10, 15 years ago. Yeah. If this was trash, I would say autocorrect is trash, but I'll say I'm getting with it should be way better.
0: It 100% should be way better. I wish I could turn mine off. Maybe I can.
2: You can.
0: You can.
3: You can.
0: I might need to, because it feels like anytime autocorrect does go into action, it's always when I'm not trying to change the word. Like every single time, it's never like it's catching things for me. And I'm like, oh my gosh, thank goodness autocorrect was there. Like every single time, it's like, oh my gosh, now I have to delete the word again or try to retype it. So I'm getting with it sucks.
2: Little this or that mixed with that's trash.
3: Yeah, I love that. Okay, so obviously it's Mother's Day today, and so you have two options. Are you taking the mother out to brunch, or are you making the mother in your life food? Which way are you going?
2: Well, if the choice was take her out to brunch, which she really likes, or me make her like a really nice Mother's Day feast, she would definitely rather go out to lunch. And if I out to brunch and if I made her food, that would ruin her day, I'm sure. So I'm getting with, you got to take her out to brunch.
3: Yeah. The amount of things that I can cook is very, very limited. It's like three or four things.
2: We're having bacon and we're having sausage and eggs.
3: I can do a pretty mean ham and eggs.
2: There you go.
3: But
2: you're gonna ham and egg it?
3: Yeah, the amount of things that I can make, like I'm really solid at putting a deli sandwich together.
2: There you go.
3: But yeah, we're going out to brunch today.
0: See, for my family, we are going to be eating at the house today. Now, am I going to be the chef? No, it will not be me. My younger brother is a very good cook. And ooh, so it'll cook into mine next. But so I'm getting with, you should make your mother food during Mother's Day. And that goes perfectly into my this or that, which is we had a big conundrum over the course of the weekend when we were trying to decide what we were going to have today. My younger brother's always on the smoker. So for you guys, are you getting with, we should have done pulled pork today, or we should have done brisket today?
2: Ooh, I love both. You know what's funny? When I go to like a city barbecue, you know, brisket was always a little bit more expensive than pulled pork. Now it's like a lot more expensive. I like them both because beef prices have obviously gone through the roof. I like them both, but I still prefer pulled pork.
3: Yeah, I did too, actually. Like, look, I will never turn down brisket.
2: True.
3: But I absolutely love pulled pork, so I think that's the way you got to go.
0: And we are going with pulled pork today, and that was also my vote. So pulled pork, I do like brisket, but the pulled pork just sounded better this time.
2: All right. Let me get my next one here. We're supposed to do two, so I'm going to do two non-sports. You okay with that?
3: Sure, okay. Whatever.
2: You guys getting with this, the old school regular toothbrush? You getting with the electric toothbrush?
3: I do an electric toothbrush. However, I do sometimes, like when I go on vacation or whatever, I'm not packing the electric toothbrush. I'm just packing one of those regular ones. And so sometimes after going on vacation or a night out or whatever, and I'm using the regular one, I'm like, man, I kind of miss this. So
2: the nostalgia of brushing your teeth.
3: Yeah.
2: I'm kind of the same way though. Go ahead.
3: Yeah. So yeah, I'm going with, I would prefer to go back to the regular, but I do electric.
2: I do the electric because it gets to places that I can't really reach too well with just a regular one, but I'm with you when I go on vacation. I don't think I have before, if it's a longer vacation, but I typically don't take the electric toothbrush with me. So, but I'm getting with the electric toothbrush.
0: See, I've never used an electric toothbrush. I've only ever used a regular one. Now I'm curious. I kind of want to try one since I did not expect both of you to be using an electric toothbrush. I didn't know that lots of people use those. So I'm getting with, I guess I'm going to use my old standard regular toothbrush.
2: I used it because my dentist shamed me into using it a few years ago because I don't floss. Like, listen, if you're, then every year she'd be like, you got to floss. I'm like, okay, well, I never do. And then she's like, all right, if you're not going to floss, you're going to lie to me. You need to get an electric tooth. And they had sold one at the dentist's office. She's like, we have this deal right now. Da, da, da, da, da. You can get it. I'm like, all right. So my dentist shamed me into getting the electric toothbrush.
3: I got a dentist story for you as well because I was there last week. And every time I go, the question comes up, are you flossing? You know, and in my head, I'm like, well, I did floss once before this appointment, like the morning of
2: and your gums are all bleeding. Have I ever flossed? Yes.
3: So I answer sometimes.
2: Not lying.
3: Even though it's just the morning of. And they're like, okay, maybe more consistency with it. But it's always such an awkward, I always feel so bad. And I know the question's coming, but it's always, sometimes I try.
0: And it's kind of funny as an adult when another adult is asking you a question, you feel like you're in trouble. Like at this point in my life, I should never feel like I'm in trouble, but you get that little bit of anxiety.
3: Oh.
0: And she's like, have you been flossing? And you're like, well, what do you mean by like, flossing regularly? I'm like, also, why are you asking me? Let's just start the appointment. I'm sure you'll be able to tell as soon as you touch my gums.
3: That's
0: and
3: true.
0: I'm bleeding everywhere. Like,
3: right.
0: Clearly, I'm not flossing.
3: Are you a flosser?
0: I am not a flosser.
3: Okay,
0: but
3: we got three
0: be.
3: No flossers. I actually played tennis with a dentist, and we were talking, and he told me, he's like, the number of people that floss is so low, you wouldn't believe it. And I'm like, trust me, I'd believe it.
2: I believe it. I'm a
0: shocking
2: man.
0: Shocking for him, not for us.
3: Yeah.
2: Yeah.
3: Like, oh, those people, they're just miserable people not flossing. No. All right. Okay, so the Ohio State UConn announced that they're doing a little basketball home and home.
2: Yeah, that'll go well for the Buckeyes, I'm sure.
3: which means on Ohio State's schedule so far in the non-conference this year is UConn, BYU, Kansas, and Notre Dame. None of those are at the shot, unfortunately.
2: Lovely.
3: But do you guys like a brutal basketball non-conference schedule like what Ohio State has put together already, or do you prefer kind of an easier schedule to get ready for the Big Ten?
2: So do I want like a full Tom Izzo, or kind of maybe what Ohio State would do during like the Randy Ayers era? Do you remember that?
3: It
2: would be Cupcake City. They'd be like 20-0 before you'd know it.
3: Yeah.
2: Jimmy Jackson and the boys. So we're going either Cupcake or there's no in-between, right?
3: Yeah. Would you prefer an easier or a hard one?
2: I like the in-between. I think Izzo goes too far, but if I had to pick one or the other, I'd go Izzo.
3: Yeah.
2: Super tough.
3: I used to, because OSU for a long time, and even Thad Matta.
2: That's true.
3: Thad Matta would play easy.
2: I went back to the Randy Ayers for some reason.
3: Yeah. But Thad Matta, like we would have a lot of games against Bryant and, you know, just a lot of weird teams coming in here. I will say that I think that Ohio State's gone a little too overboard with the tough schedule. And I say that because I want more wins for this team. But also, the Big Ten is so much bigger and better now that I don't think you need that many tough non-conference games. You're playing 20 Big Ten teams. The conference is great. I don't think you need four or five great non-conference games as well.
0: I think you're right, Scott, but I'm going to lean on I want the tough non-conference. And my reasoning is because when I think back on older Ohio State teams, the only games I remember are the tough ones. Like, I don't remember when we blew out Ball State. Like, I don't remember those games. And so at the end of the day, like, if it keeps us out of the tournament, we probably weren't good enough in the first place to get in. And if you can't get into 76, then, oh my goodness, where are we at now?
3: Then you're trash.
0: Exactly. You are trash. This is that's trash. But I'm going with the tougher non-conference because I think it makes it a little bit better for some of these players, just create memory-wise to be able to remember some of these good guys.
2: And it doesn't hurt your computer ranking that much if you lose to like a top team.
3: Right. Well, you know? Auburn, if it was 76 this year, Auburn would have been 17-15 and in the tournament.
2: In the tournament. Bruce Pearl thought they should have been in regardless.
3: Right.
0: All right, last one for me here. And this is something I've been thinking about all week because Oklahoma City is just tromping everyone. They're running through the Lakers. It's been pretty crazy seeing them obviously last season be so dominant again this year. So are you guys getting with dynasties make sports more fun? It makes me think of like the old Cavs, Warriors, the Spurs, the Lakers, so many good ones. Or are you guys more getting with seeing different teams win, like Indiana getting the win in the College Football National Championship this year is more fun than seeing the repeat stars?
2: I guess we have to take we're not talking about our team going on a dynasty. I would definitely prefer that. But I have mixed emotions here because it is fun. Like when the Yankees were like a dynasty and then they finally got knocked off by the Diamondbacks.
3: Yeah, I hated that because I was a Braves fan.
2: That wouldn't have been nearly in your Braves should have had a dynasty. They got the one.
3: Yeah,
2: they got the one. But they made the playoffs like every year. It's tough because like when the Patriots had their dynasty, I wasn't a big fan of that. I guess I would err on the side. I'm getting with I would take the parody over dynasties. but I'm torn.
3: I kind of like a mix, Isaiah, between sports, right? So I like having a couple dynasties out there where you can like really kind of root against them if you hate them. You know, I think like the Chiefs, like I actually really liked the run, you know, where everybody's trying to chase the Chiefs. And then we got to last year where it was like so wide open and you saw a new team win. I kind of like seeing maybe a couple of our major sports have dynasties and then a couple that are wide open.
0: Because it is fun. Like I think about another big one right now is going to be the Dodgers. Like they've been killing it too.
2: Oh yeah.
0: And it gives you someone to root against, like the Chiefs, which has been so much fun. And I will say when the dynasties aren't there, you think about a couple of years ago in the playoffs when it was the Phoenix Suns playing the Milwaukee Bucks. And you just don't have any history because the team's kind of just been okay. So it does make it more fun when you have the dynasty involved. So I'm getting with, I like having the dynasty somewhere in the sport, but that doesn't mean I want them to win.
2: Yeah, we didn't think it was fun when Alabama had their dynasty, did we?
3: That sucked.
2: But then it made it more fun beating them in 2014. This is what I'm saying. It's like there's a give and take here. Because if Alabama was like Alabama before Saban got there, they'd still have the name that Bear Bryant had been there. They're still Alabama, but they were the king. And Ohio State going, especially going down to the South with third string quarterback and beating them, that was so sweet. And it wouldn't have been as sweet if Alabama wasn't at the time, the dominant program in college football.
3: So right now we got OKC and we got the Dodgers. Those are the two that are kind of like in dynasty mode. Like I feel like NFL, we had the Chiefs. That it feels like it's wide open now in the NFL. What am I forgetting? NHL.
2: We've
3: had a little bit of a dynasty in the NHL lately too. So I think it goes both ways. UConn basketball is a great one.
2: Yeah.
3: Where you won a couple championships. Got
2: to another championship game.
3: We're there this year as well. Yeah.
2: Yeah. NHL. So the Panthers won, but they did the Panthers not even make the playoffs this year? I believe that's right. I don't even think they made the NHL playoffs. But speaking of the NHL, this is not a dynasty, but they've been very good every year. How about the Carolina Hurricanes? They have not lost a game yet in the playoffs.
3: Crazy.
2: They went first round sweep, second round sweep.
3: Incredible.
2: Good for them. Good for them. They've been one of the top teams in the NHL the last few years. Maybe they'll get over the hump and win it all this year. All right, speaking of winning it all, we're going to do Best Bets next. This is On the Money.
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3: Yes, and absolutely happy Mother's Day. And if you have forgotten to get your mother a gift, maybe you can make a little parlay for this mother. And what we did was we built our NBA player prop parlay for today's games. We said today's games, but we ultimately ended up doing six player props, all from the Knicks 76ers game. So while you're enjoying brunch, you can maybe enjoy a little player prop parlay with mother.
2: It'd be a pretty late brunch at 3:30.
3: Yeah. you got to let mom sleep in on a day like today.
2: Have a few mimosas while you're there.
3: Right. Okay. So here's what we came together with. Dave, you did two. Isaiah did two. I did two. And we have Paul George. These were my two. Was 14 points or more today. And Carl Anthony Towns with 5 or more assists. Those were my two. That way you know who to blame if this goes wrong. Dave, your two were under 26.5 points for Joel Embiid and 12 or more points for VJ Edgecombe.
2: Mm-hmm.
3: And then Isaiah had 3 3-pointers or more from Jalen Brunson and had under 9.5 rebounds for Josh Hart. You put those six together before there's any boost at all. We were at 19-1 earlier in the show. We're getting even more value. Ooh. It is now 20-1. So yes. That's your six-way parlay. And also for best bets, I wanted to say this again because the PGA Championship is next weekend, and I love the value on on Cam Young, and I've been talking about it for about a month now. He won last week. Last week he was 18-1 at the same time. Now he is down to 11-1. I still like Cam Young, and guess what? There's a good chance that he wins today. He's two shots back of the lead today. I think he could win two in a row going into next week's major, the PGA Championship, where I think there's good value on him at 11-1. So that's my best bets for today.
2: Well, I'm going to tail you on any golf bet that you like. You're as good as anybody at betting golf, at least anybody that I know. You're the by far the best. All right, I want to switch gears. There's a story out there that's interesting down the road, down 33 in Athens, Ohio. Let's talk about it. Brian Smith, the head football coach, former head football coach, got fired. They had a good season, 8-4, gave Ohio State all they could handle, more than they could handle there for the first quarter. I think Ohio University was leading after the first quarter. And he got fired for an inappropriate relationship is what the university said. And it was surprising. It was like right before their bowl game, they had to hire an interim head coach or a promoted interim head coach. He's now the permanent head coach. And when it came out, I'm like, oh, inappropriate relationship. They said, you know, he's the head football coach and he had a relationship with a student. Yeah, it was consensual, but and she didn't report to him or anything. It wasn't like he was his boss, but still, you can't be the head football coach. And when I hear that, I'm thinking like a 19-year-old student or a 20-year-old student, right? And I'm like, yeah, you can't do that. Even if you're not her boss, you still can't do that. According to, now he's lawyered up, he's suing OU. According to his lawyer, this was not like a 20-year-old undergrad. This was a 30-some-year-old woman who was a nursing student. Again, this is according to his lawyer. So I guess maybe take it with a grain. If that's the case, I kind of feel different about it. I wonder if he's going to win this lawsuit, because if it's two consent, he got a divorce. It was a consensual relationship with a woman that was like 8 years younger than him. I don't know if that's the same thing as like, where do you come down on that?
3: Yeah, it's tricky. If I had to guess, I have to feel like OU was, there's multiple things that were going on, and this was kind of one of the things that sent it over the edge.
2: He was caught drinking, and they told him he was reprimanded for having, like, you know, him and his coaches would have like a shot of like whiskey after practice or something. He was told you can't do that. So he did already have a strike.
3: So, and look, we don't know the exact relationship between him and the athletic director and him and players and stuff. I tend to believe that it's probably a pattern of a lot of different things that probably got him let go. That would be my guess.
2: Yeah. When I saw this yesterday, I'm thinking, man, he's got a really good case here. Like, if his lawyer's correct, I don't know. Isaiah, where do you come down?
0: Well, it's interesting because this was right after all the Sharon Moore stuff. Was it not just right after that? Because it feels like
2: yes.
0: That also, we had the Sharon Moore stuff come out about Michigan, and then it was OU right after that. And so that also plays into it where you had this huge story about this coach that was kind of dating someone that was working underneath of him, and then the OU one comes out, and I'm sure the tolerance level for every college program across the country for coach relationships with people at the campus was probably so low because they had just seen Sharon Moore and Michigan absolutely demolished over that story. So I feel like that probably has to do with it too, but the eight-year age gap is different than the 20-year age gap that I think everybody probably had in mind when this story first came out.
2: Yeah, I think Scott might be right here. It feels like, especially knowing for a fact that he already was reprimanded for having alcohol in his office, I tend to think that they just wanted to get rid of him. What?
3: I was putting in the wrong password on my computer. I'm not fired.
2: Scotty's
3: I'll be back
2: fired.
3: Next Sunday. I was putting in the wrong stupid password.
2: Let's do the parlay party. Scotty's not fired.
3: Woo-hoo!
2: Scotty doesn't know his password. That's going to be the next Scotty doesn't know. Scotty doesn't know password.
3: Trash.
2: All right. Well, that was our show for today. Thank you very much for joining us. We appreciate it very much. Happy Mother's Day to everybody. For Scotty Vegas and Isaiah Jacob, I am Dave Biddle. This has been On the Money.
1: 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Do you dopes ever get tired of talking about Ohio State? 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
3: Good morning, I'm Isaiah Jacob. Yesterday in NBA action, the Cavaliers got a win against the Pistons 116-109. Donovan Mitchell had 35 in the win, but it was James Harden who closed out the game for the Cavs with 7 points in the final 2 minutes. Head coach Kenny Atkinson spoke on Harden's performance late.
4: It's the James Harden I've seen for how many years he's been in the NBA. That's the James we know. We needed it tonight, right? We're searching. We got some good screenings into some you know, the matchups we wanted, and he went to work.
3: The Cavs still trail the Pistons 2-1 in the series. Game 4 is tomorrow at 8. Today in baseball, both Ohio teams suiting up at 1:40 as the Guardians play the Twins and the Reds have the Astros. Coverage begins right here on The Fan for the Reds at 1:10. Breaking sports news when it happens on The Fan, Ohio's sports destination.
5: 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If the weekend is a big desert for sports talk, think of this show as an oasis.
6: Yes, here we go.
5: Come drink from our pool of hot takes as you quench your thirst with.
7: I thought I was going somewhere, but I'm not.
5: So let's just start the show.
8: Oh, yeah. Let's start with some energy today. How's it hanging? Colbert team is Dylan Gonzalez, Isaiah Jacob. Everything up until the Memorial Tournament is considered a warm-up show. We're all just practicing for when we get out there.
9: Yeah.
8: As we found out this week officially that this show is going on the road. So I guess that would be June 7th.
9: I am shocked they're letting us do a remote show.
8: I'm deeming this the first day in my career that I've ever been important. I'm going out there. Remote broadcast. Not great for the broadcasters necessarily because there are many distractions and you're trying to focus and you're trying to gather your thoughts.
9: Right. You're outside of your, you're on the road basically.
8: Yeah.
9: Like a road environment, like in going to Oregon and playing a game. That's what I would equate it to.
8: Yeah. It is a road game. You're not in your environment. You might have some people come up. I mean, I wouldn't know. I've never done one, but they all the important people say that, you know, you're out of your element. It's comfortable being safe in the studio, temperature controlled. We got a fan if we need it. We're right. All good, but being out in the elements, and dude, you know how it is every single year around here. The weather is a bit touch and go.
9: Yes.
8: With the Memorial Tournament, you because know, the weather is pretty annual.
9: I think normally it shapes up by the weekend. That's how I feel. I could be wrong about that. I feel like Thursday and Friday is more of the hit or miss. My favorite day to go is Sunday. I know a lot of people would argue and say Wednesday is actually the best day to go because of the Pro-Am. But I like going on Sunday, so I was probably going to go on Sunday anyway. And the fact that our boss said that, hey, you guys can do the show there on Sunday and get paid and then still be there anyway. Like that's pretty exciting stuff for me. But before we get into anything else, I got to say, happy Mother's Day. If there's any, mothers listening.
8: And yes.
9: And if you're a man who, for some reason, still is unaware that it's Mother's Day, get your stuff together.
8: All right. I don't think I'm putting you on the spot with this question.
9: Okay.
8: Perhaps I am. Maybe I'm not.
9: Okay.
8: But I'm genuinely interested in your answer. How do you handle it when you share a child with a mother on Mother's Day who...
9: All right.
8: When you have a different girlfriend.
9: For me, Mother's Day is... it's a Mother's Day that I never thought that I would have to experience. So I have a girlfriend who's a mother. I have a...
8: Okay.
9: Essentially a baby mama to, you know... And then I have my own mother. So it's like...
8: Do you have a sister who's a mother?
9: And my sister, yes. But I just text her and say, Happy Mother's Day. I've never gotten my sister a Mother's Day gift. But there's people out there that argue, you should only be getting your Mother's Day gift if they're your mother. I don't agree with that. Especially if you have a wife that doubles as the mother of your children. Like,
8: yeah,
9: that's a bad perspective.
8: Who says that? That's got to be single people.
9: Well, like, Bo, for example, says that, like, he's not completely...

0: on that. Like, he tries to help his kids out. Like, he'll be like, hey, what are you guys thinking about getting your mother? And he'll, like, help them. But it's really them getting their mom a gift because that's their mother.
1: But is it more like because dad's the one who has an income? Is
0: yes,
1: it like
0: basically.
1: Dad's the one who's getting the gift and we're pretending that it's from the kid? Because that's the thing. Me and my siblings, I'm 27 years old. The youngest is now, I guess, 20. Me and my siblings have never bought each other gifts for our birthdays. That's one of the few perks of being the oldest, is that in my household, and we talked about this on Rothman and Ice this week, I feel like I grew up in a backwards household. I feel in most households, every kid grows at the age of the oldest. And that's why you have like a bunch of, like, if you're the youngest kid, you're probably watching like adult TV shows at a younger age,
0: right?
1: Because it's on in the house.
0: You're just around. Yeah.
1: Yeah. And so my household was the exact opposite. Everything in our household was at the pace of the youngest. So, like, while all my friends are starting to watch, like, Family Guy and, like, that kind of, like, more edgier television in, like, middle school, well, when I'm in seventh grade, I have a younger brother in kindergarten, and so we're not putting Family Guy on in a house where there's a kindergartner just walking through the living room.
0: Right.
1: So that wasn't happening. And so in my household growing up, My brother still hasn't graduated college, so he still doesn't have an income. And so there was no expectation of any of the kids to buy each other gifts on their birthday, which I have never even like put it together until this conversation. It's like, out of all of the things that went at the pace of the youngest, that is the one that like really benefited me.
0: Right. It was a little bit different in my house because I have my older sister is 11 years older than me and 9 years older than my brother. So she's basically like more of our third parent than our sibling. That's the vibes of that. But me and my brother are only 2 years apart. And yeah, I feel like,
1: but like we didn't have income, so we didn't have to buy each other gifts.
0: Yes, like now,
1: my mom bought us all the gifts and just said, okay, this one's from Cole, this one's from Luke, this one's from Carol, one from Zach. And so that was like us going at the pace of the youngest, was that there was never an expectation for us to buy gifts. And it also was not like, all right, Cole, you're in college, like you have a college summer job, you're going to buy gifts, but like the other kids don't have to. It's like, no.
0: Do you buy gifts for your parents?
1: We have started in the past handful of years that's become a thing, and I'd say this year we put in, I thought I had a pretty good idea. Usually I'm kind of just, you know, the one like Venmoing like someone else. We just talked about this last week.
0: Okay, so
1: you two are the guys who you plan the trip and you make everybody else Venmo you. I'm the opposite.
0: Okay.
1: I'm the guy, hey, you plan the trip and you get the Airbnb, you get that. I'll just shoot you just tell me how much I owe
0: you. So how you've been handling.
1: But this year, I picked out the gift and I think it's pretty solid.
0: How you've been handling birthdays and Father's Day and Mother's Day is that basically it's just a group effort from everybody. And it's kind of an understanding of how the contributions were made.
1: Yeah, I mean,
0: so like you're
1: collectively as kids, we all come up with one gift.
0: Yeah, so the siblings are more of the quote idea men, and then dad is actually forking up the funds for Mother's Day and vice versa.
1: No, this is our own money.
0: Okay.
1: At least this year.
0: This year, but in the past it was like dad was the funds, and you guys were like, hey, we picked this out,
1: like make him a card.
0: Yes,
1: that is something that we did. This is now the negative side of like you know, being held to the youngest standard in my household growing up, because I was in like high school and perhaps even college, like being expected to like write a card on like a Mother's Day or Father's Day or birthdays. It's like, why do you need me to like write it down on paper? And like this is arts and crafts. Like I'm in elementary school again. Like, no, like I'm driving. Why do you care if your son who's driving makes you a card and like folds it in half so you can like open it and like, and you also don't need me to buy you one. I think that's overrated. You know what else I think is overrated? You're going to agree with this. Sending thank you cards after birthday parties.
0: Oh, man. Is that a thing? I don't even know.
1: It was when I was a kid.
0: Oh, man.
1: Zeke, like, back in the day?
2: I didn't have any birthday parties.
0: I didn't either, but I
2: didn't
0: have a kid
2: have
0: that has
2: growing
0: birthday
2: up.
0: Parties.
1: Jehovah's Witness?
2: No, not a Jehovah's Witness. I think I had one, but there was no way I was sending my friends thank you. Thank you for coming to my party. They were stoked to come and they got free cake. What else do you want?
0: Yeah, my gosh.
1: And they didn't buy the gift.
0: I'm not going
1: to. Hey, thanks for that gift that your mom bought. So it's really the parents who are writing letters to each other, but they're masquerading it as the kids writing it to each other.
0: I both credit and fault my mother for this, and I'm not going to put her on blast and call her cheap on the air.
1: On Mother's Day, no less.
0: But very frugal woman she is.
1: Okay.
0: Still. And I think a lot of times her thought process was, even though maybe we would have enjoyed a birthday party, her thought process was, why are we going to spend a couple $100 on a birthday party when we could just spend a couple $100 and take the kids somewhere? So that's why we never had birthday parties, because that was her logic of like, I'd rather take them on like a trip. Like she would take us to like when I was little and we lived in New York, she would take us to Dorney Park, which is like the Pennsylvania equivalent of Cedar Point. Like the branding's the same and everything.
1: Okay.
0: She would rather take us there or take us to like, our birthdays are in August, so they would take us to like the Jersey Shore.
1: Yeah.
0: Like she'd rather do that than throw us a birthday party.
2: Makes more sense.
0: I've never really had a birthday party either.
1: Hmm. Okay, so this is funny because a couple of years ago, and I think I've told this story. This is a couple of months ago I told the story, so it's going to be fresh to you, and you weren't here. I think Joshua was in here. There was a story I told. This was within the past couple of years where my parents floated us the idea of, hey, how about we do a family trip this year? No Christmas presents, no birthday presents, nothing. Like, we're not, nobody in this family is getting each other gifts for anything the entire year, but let's do a big vacation. And I was like, sweet, that sounds like a lot of fun. And then I take 3 seconds to go, wait, did you mean together or like each of us get to pick our own destination? And then when it was like, no, like together, I'd be like, oh, yeah, we can keep the gifts this year.
0: Yeah.
1: Because I was on a couple of years of a hot streak of going on vacations with friends. We went to Madrid and Lisbon one year.
0: What kind of friends did you have?
1: Ones that were feeling adventurous. A couple, like they were going into law school.
0: You went to a Dublin high school though, right? So you had,
1: I paid for it.
0: Oh, okay.
1: My parents paid for that.
0: Oh, okay. Okay.
1: This would have been 2022 and 2023. And we went to Dallas in 2023 to visit one of my friends who is from Dublin, but moved down there. But yeah, I love the idea of like going on a vacation with my buddies. Haven't done it in a long time, but would love to.
0: I kind of hate that idea. But going back to the
1: idea
0: of going on a trip with friends, like besides like bachelor parties, I've never chosen to go on a trip with my friends.
1: Ooh.
0: Nah, I just wouldn't. But anyway, I think the Christmas I was like 10 or 11 years old. My mom is the one who makes all the decisions. My dad is just along for the ride. She decided that me and my brother were not good enough to get any Christmas gifts. And there was a Christmas where we got nothing.
1: I think that's actually good parenting. I think the threat, you can't do this thing. Well, I mean, you must have had to have been really bad.
0: I guess. So
1: if you were terrible, I'd say that's good parenting. If she was just looking for a reason to instigate you, then okay, maybe not.
0: I mean, I said about 2 minutes ago that she was a very frugal woman. I think that also had something to do with it. That was a part of her motivations, but however, she just blamed it on our behavior.
2: You know, how old were you at this time?
0: Like 10 or 11.
1: Oh, good. Man.
0: Yeah.
1: Actually,
2: I would have been a little younger. It would have been harder.
1: There's something that I know about you and as it pertains to the holidays, and I'm starting to connect the dots and see how your childhood has bled into your adulthood. God love Gianna.
0: To quickly say what you're talking
1: hold
0: about.
1: Hold on.
0: I'm not going to spoil anything for anyone. We just
1: don't even use that word.
0: We don't invite Santa into our home. That's all. That's it. That's the easiest way to explain it.
1: Santa's not invited.
0: He's just not invited into our home. That's it.
1: I will say this though about Santa, because there are some kids out there who like every December they start to behave themselves. But Santa is watching the first 11 months of the year, too. Keep that in mind.
0: None of that's going on in my household right now.
1: Yeah, keep that in mind, because I do think that the year that you didn't get any gifts, now, if you were bad the first 11 months of the year, and then all of a sudden in December, you're like, oh, you know, Santa's coming to town, I better start acting. Well, hey, there are 11 other months of the year, so, you know, I'm a sample size guy. So keep the full sample size behaved.
0: Well, at that point of my childhood, Santa wasn't invited into our home either.
1: Okay. Well, Santa was invited into mine. And I got to be honest, some years he treated me better than he should have.
0: Right.
1: But I do think that, you know, December 25th every single year should be a representation of your behavior for the entire year and not just the 2 weeks leading up to it when you know that he's coming. So I hope that my household in the future will be a reflection of, hey, this is like your annual summary. All right. So look under the tree. Santa was watching you not just the past couple of weeks, not just when the elves arrived, but Santa's been watching you the entire year, and this is what he thinks of your behavior this year.
0: Yeah, I mean, I'm very much against people using the Santa's coming, so behave better.
1: Remember that time that you skipped school in April? Yeah, he remembers too.
0: Mm-hmm. Yes, it should be. Yeah, exactly. If I don't agree with using that, but if I was using that, I would be using it in August as well. I'd be like, Santa's watching right now.
1: Exactly.
0: If you're going to go all in on the Santa's watching, use it for 12 months of the year, not just 1 month of the year.
1: This has been a fun start to the show. Let's keep it going. We got a bunch of college football conversation this hour. Keep it here, 97.1 The Fan.
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13: 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Last year I heard Austin's 40 by the fourth message just like everybody else, and I remember thinking to myself, yeah, that makes a lot of sense. 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
16: Rain will clear out by this afternoon and we will see some sunshine with a high of 67. Tonight is dry and partly cloudy with a low of 45. And Monday we'll see increasing clouds by the afternoon with a high of 63. I'm meteorologist Ashley Smith on 97.1 The Fan.
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1: Zeke, you got one or two brothers?
2: Two.
1: When Dylan mentioned bachelor trips in the last segment, I made the decision right then and there I was going to open this segment by asking Zeke what his game plan is in terms of I guess not the bachelor trip, because that's something for, that's the what the best man sets up, right?
0: Typically, yes.
1: Okay. So how are you guys with an odd number of brothers doing the whole who is who's best man?
2: So at my...
1: By the way, isn't one of them already married?
2: One of them's already married.
0: Okay. Were you his best man?
2: I was his best man.
0: Okay. So how'd the other brother feel about that?
2: He was okay with that. There's a large age gaps between us. So my older brother and I are 7 years apart. My younger brother and I are 4 years apart. So from Jaden to Levi to 11 years. So it was pretty understood that I was probably going to be the best man for that one.
1: Yeah.
2: It was either me or my cousin probably would be the two that would be up for it. And then for my wedding, there will be no best man. Controversial.
0: So you got no one standing up there on either side.
2: No one standing up there on either side. We've got no bridesmaids.
1: What in the Gen Z is this?
2: I like groomsmen. It'll just be me and E.
0: Are you doing,
2: standing up there?
0: What's the motivation for that?
2: Well, we're already doing a really small wedding. So our wedding's only going to be like 35, 40 people anyway. So I'm not inviting like my close friends.
1: So you're not inviting Dave and Scotty is what you're saying.
2: No, they're not going to be there. A lot of my close friends aren't going to be invited. They're invited to my bachelor trip. I would say 70% of the people that are invited. I'm also doing a conjoined bachelorette party, also probably controversial, doing that conjoined. Mm. So there's 70% of our party is not going to be at the wedding. It's more of just like a family thing, small wedding.
1: Okay. Is that just for cost cutting?
2: Heck yeah, it is.
1: No, hey, that's fine.
0: Whatever.
1: Yeah. All right.
0: Spend money on more important stuff.
1: The joint bachelorette parties. We've talked about that a little bit. Ice and I have talked about that in the back in the offices. I think Rhyme Time said that he did that, but it was like half and half, where the day started as like the guys with the guys and the girls with the girls, and then they met up halfway through the day and then like spent the night together as one big party. So it wasn't really a trip, it sounds like, from his end. It sounds like it was more of just like keeping it local, but like doing stuff around here.
0: I mean, I'm not saying that this is the case for...
1: Have you been on a bachelor trip?
0: Reimer and... Yes, I have. I'm not saying this is the case for Reimer and his bride, but I feel like that sometimes has to do with a trust issue thing. Mainly with the bachelor party, where you don't want, you know, any extracurricular activities
1: now
0: happening after the night out.
1: Do you think that the... I got to imagine... Now, this is not necessarily the case, but just first instinct is that when you hear joint bachelorette parties, I automatically think it's the woman's idea.
0: Yes, that's what I'm saying.
1: Now,
0: exactly.
1: So, and that's not 100% of the time, but I'm just saying more than 50% of the time.
0: Yes.
1: So I'm just speaking generally here. We don't have time to take in every single possibility under consideration.
0: Girls can step out too.
1: We got to speak generally or else we can't speak at all. So it's not 100%, but I imagine more than 50%, that is the woman's idea. Now, a good radio host right now would ask Isaiah, whose idea was that?
2: I will not lie. This was my idea.
1: Okay.
2: Believe it or not, it was actually from the beginning my idea.
1: Why?
2: And I have reasoning for it.
1: Well, I'd love to hear it.
2: The reasoning that there is, and this isn't unique, E has a small friend group.
1: Okay.
2: She has a couple girls that she would go on a trip with.
1: Oh.
2: And she has a lot of her friends are intermingled with my friends' girlfriends. So our trip is almost, it's almost like a couple's trip. There's there's three other couples that are going. So our friend groups are already meshed together. And so it was like, well, do we just do two separate trips when we could just do like one big boat trip all together and everybody could be with their significant other and then nobody's going to be upset.
1: Okay. So that started out as it sounding like Isaiah being like, yeah, I'm just more popular than my fiance.
0: It did.
1: And then it turned into, hey, like all of my friends are dating all of her friends. So the numbers actually line up. It started like that was going to sound out and be like, dude, I got too many guys who want to come. Like the numbers aren't going to be even, but it actually works out. And that makes a lot of sense.
2: Nine dudes, six girls is what it comes out to. And three of her friends are from college and three of her friends are from my friends.
1: Those three extra dudes, your entire bachelorette weekend is about to turn into like all eyes on those three.
2: That'll be the best part.
1: Yeah, they're gonna be the start. Yeah, it's like, hey man, like what's taking you guys so long?
0: Did you say where you're going for this trip?
2: We're going to Indian Lake and we've got an Airbnb there and we're gonna do a boat day Friday and then go out and whatnot over the course of the week.
1: Isaiah's big into the Airbnbs. He went to, he did the Airbnbs in Alabama for the big Santa My Boots trip.
2: I do like the Airbnbs.
0: Did you go in a group to Alabama for Santa?
2: I did.
0: Okay, yes. I think Airbnb, that's the move once you have more than like three people.
2: And I'll raise you one more. My wedding also had an Airbnb.
0: Oh,
2: huge Airbnb
0: great.
2: Guy. That's right.
0: Get him a endorsement.
1: Yeah. Oh.
0: Salespeople, if you're listening right
1: 100%.
0: Now.
1: 100%. I send an email to, because I forget who told me. I think Racer told me to do this like within the past 8 months or whatever. It was like, hey man, like email like a profile to the sales team so they can pitch you. So like they know what your interests are. They know what you're doing. They know what you're about. Isaiah should just say, hey man, like if the Airbnb, I don't know. Is it like just an Airbnb company? Is like the company itself just called Airbnb or is it like there are multiple companies that have
0: like, do you use Vrbo too or are you strictly an Airbnb?
1: I didn't even know how to ask the question. That's how
2: I also use Vrbo. I've used both, a little bit of Airbnb, a little bit of Vrbo, but I can say that I only use one
1: because again, I'm the guy who lets everybody else plan the trip. Just like, hey, just how much do I have to Venmo you, man? It's all good.
0: I don't even know what a Vrbo is.
1: I've seen the commercials. VRBO.
0: That's the one with the Nick Saban. Where he's sitting in the pool and he's laying down all these rules for his guests to use. That's Vrbo.
2: But I will say, going back to the joint bachelorette trip, one of my friends was not able to go because his significant other didn't want him to go on the joint bachelorette trip because there would be other women in the house.
1: Okay. So I'm glad you brought that up because that circled me back to the thought that I had and then forgot. So the pie chart. I imagine most women come up with the idea, not all, but I imagine most of the time it's the woman who comes up with that idea. Now, of that portion, of the women who say that, do you think they are worried about their significant other or their significant other's friends?
0: Yes.
1: Yes. Yes.
2: 100%.
1: Of the women who want the joint bachelorette party, they are worried about their fiance and perhaps more importantly sometimes their fiance's friends.
0: They're worried about the peer pressure and their inability to navigate it. Yes.
1: I hang my hat on that. I can send. I'm not saying I've never given into peer pressure. I'm really good at not giving into peer pressure. I'm not batting 1,000 in my lifetime, but I can get stubborn and dig my heels in and then now it becomes a competition. Like, oh, you think I'm just gonna like give in easily? No. And so like the stubbornness kind of kicks in at some point.
0: In my friend group, and I would say I'm more in your boat, but my friend group, and especially in high school, all you had to say to someone was no balls, and the peer pressure just automatically, they just did whatever you wanted them to do after you said that phrase. That was it. That was the end of it. I was like, you guys are so weak-minded.
1: Sometimes it is that simple. All right, well, hey, man, we're trying to, you know, kick the can down the road a little bit on this, because you and I have been labeled as very negative hosts, and there's a very negative topic. Newsy topic. We're not going out of our way for it, but college football has got a lot of issues, many of them, and they are coming to a head this week. So we'll talk about that next in 2 minutes. Keep it here on 97.1 The Fan.
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1: Sports talk. Yeah, we'll get to talking about sports at some point. But not to drag out this topic any longer than it needs to. But just for the record, Jacob Reimer does say ours was a joint bachelor-bachelorette party because our friends are intermingled. That does make sense. If you're like, if you're just in the friend group, why not? Like, why does it have to be exclusive? You're going to be hanging out with them anyway. So that makes sense. I guess that would only be like, that would only feel forced if you're like, yeah, our friends, like, we kind of have the guys' friends and the girls' friends. But if you're like in the friend group, like for example, if you went to the same high school or something like that,
0: right?
1: Like I got a buddy who's dating a girl who we all went to high school with, and it's like already, it's like dating within the friend group. At that point, like you're already all getting together all the time anyway, so why not?
0: That, I mean, yeah, that is a, like a whole nother thing where it's like, I've never really been in a friend group that everyone was dating each other, for the lack of a better term, and it's like, ugh. that sounds like a lot of drama waiting to happen.
1: It can be. Join us on YouTube, 97.1 The Fan, Ohio sports destination. Morris says, Cole, I agree with you. I agree completely with you on this stuff. Could have just stopped there, but that's fine. He said, I think it boils down to the wife and the mom. My wife is definitely a sucker for a handwritten card or something that is more thoughtful. Yeah, you do not. Okay. The handwritten cards are thrown together. You don't need to be putting together a handwritten card, but hey, if that's what they ask for, then, you know, Mother's Day is their day.
0: You know what, Cole? You've said so many stupid things on the show pertaining to moms that I want one day want to book your mom as a guest on our show and see her thoughts on first birthday parties and Mother's Day gifts and gifts for mom in general. I would love to get Mrs. Bartimus's thoughts on all this stuff that you say.
1: Well, you are the only one. You are the only one in this studio who wants to book my mom as a guest on the show.
0: Isaiah, make it happen.
2: I'll work on that for next Sunday.
1: Yeah, exactly. I can officiate weddings. Thank you, Rusty. Okay. All right. So we've gone through that. So college football. All right. You and I have been labeled as very negative radio hosts by a YouTube commenter before. And now,
0: realistic.
1: I will bear the brunt of that because I opened up the floodgates on a couple of radio shows ago and just took a blowtorch to the spring game and not just Ohio State spring game, but just the whole dog and pony show of spring games nowadays in general. It's like, this is like super protective. It doesn't even look like football. It's, you turn it on your TV and you're like, what the hell is this?
0: By the way, there's only like five cities in the country that give a damn about spring games.
1: Yeah.
0: So, and this happens to be one of them.
1: Yeah.
0: So this is probably one place that you shouldn't have had that take, but I feel like generally people would agree with you.
1: Yeah. And so there were some people who were ready to like Buckeye out that day. And I was like, and they wanted some like spicy takes. And I actually had some like notes written down about how Kenyatta Jackson and Bo Atkinson looked great. And then never eventually got to it because I was too busy just, you know, essing on the spring game itself. But, we got to be a little bit negative about college football because this week it's been very much in the news that the 24-team playoff format is being lobbied for heavily. And now, it's currently 12 teams. We knew that. It was 12. There was all this negotiation about 16 and 24 and 16 and 24. No agreement was made. So that just kicked that can down the road one more step. So it's going to be a 12-team college football playoff this year. The SEC, known to be wanting a 16-team playoff. The Big Ten, known to be wanting a 24-team playoff. And apparently, it's just who cares for everybody else, but whatever. But the American Football Coaches Association, the AFCA, as it were, they put together a proposal this past week where they are lobbying for changes such as a 24-team playoff, such as the abolition of conference championship games. And it seems inevitable to me that whether the expansion gets to 24 now or later, it's coming. And I floated this question to Rothman and Ice earlier this week. I said, we know the expansion is coming. They're just figuring out if it's going to be 16 or 24. But once it expands, how many years is it going to be till it expands again? Because the BCS had a 15-year run. 16-year run, actually. The BCS had a 16-year run. The 4-team playoff had a 10-year run. We're entering year 3 of the 12-team format. We already don't like that one, and we're figuring out if it's going to be 16 or 24. Like, is there a final destination to any of this, or is it all just going to be, hey, more games equals more money, so let's just play as many games as possible?
0: See, this is what I'm worried about, and I don't think that, like, I think the extremists out there are like, this is the beginning of the end of college football. Like, I don't think college football is ever going to quote unquote end per se, but it's just starting to look a lot more like the NFL. And we already have the NFL. So it's like, why do we need another version of the NFL where it's like, I don't want to say the regular season doesn't matter in the NFL, but you have 14 of 32 teams that make it. That's almost half the league that makes it. And that's how most pro organizations are, and that's why he equate it to the NFL, because it's like college football for me, the beauty of it was like the any given Saturday type of thing, where it's like if four win UConn knocks off Clemson towards the end of the season and they were undefeated, like, man, that just ruined their season. And even though they were one of the better teams all year, like, you slip up on one Saturday and that's it for you. Like, yeah. I like people like now that, like, for example, people here, they like how the fact that when Ohio State last won the national championship, they were the 8th seed or whatever, but they felt like they were still the most talented team in the country. So there's a lot of people that feel like it was justified that they were able to make it and win it. But I also think there's something to say of having complete focus every single Saturday, making sure you're locked in, making sure you're not losing to a Michigan team that you're better than, making sure that you do go on the road to Oregon and you get that win. Like, there was something to, there was beauty in that for me, that it was like, you won all your big matchups and you didn't slip up against a team that you're better than. And now you're the national champion. Now it's like, even if you do slip up on one Saturday or two Saturdays or three Saturdays or hell, maybe even four Saturdays, now that it's a 2014 playoff, you could still win the national championship. And it's like a matter of, do we want the best team to win the national championship, or do we want the team with the best season from week one to national championship week to win the national championship? And for me, it's the latter.
1: Yeah, it's, dude, the stakes used to be so high in this sport. It made it tremendous. And I love how tons of sports leagues have their own different way of doing things. And now it's a shame that the NFL, the NBA, the NBA are all kind of starting to look a little bit similar, because the NFL expanded from 6 teams per conference to 7 teams per conference. I assume that's going to turn into 8 teams per conference at some point. And then the NBA actually just, they broke off of the standard, because, you know, NBA and NHL kind of had their same formats, but then now NBA is on the play-in thing, which I don't even recognize, but, you know, whatever. But I liked the uniqueness of every single league kind of looking different, having their own thing, having their own style. Because if we just invented a sport and we created a professional sports league for fan ball, like whatever sport that we're just inventing, there are so many different ways that you can construct a league. And we could be debating, hey, what do we want our playoff format to look like? What do we want the qualification for the playoff to look like? There are so many different ways to go about it. And I liked that different sports gave you different perspectives on how to go about things. You got some sports with no salary cap, like baseball. You got some sports with a soft cap, like basketball, with a hard cap, like football. Like, there are so many different ways to run a sport. And I always thought that it was super fascinating that every sport operated differently. And college football was the one where the stakes were the highest and there was no room for error.
0: Right.
1: It used to be really special and really important, the race for number one.
0: Yeah.
1: And now you have the people who are carrying the water for college football, like Joel Klatt, saying, oh, this is, playoff expansion is great, because now there are more fan bases who are more involved later in the season and aren't just giving up on their championship hopes in week three. And that to me is just from a, and yeah, as it pertains to your favorite team, sure. But just if we're talking about college football as a whole, it's not the same when everybody gets two or three mulligans.
0: I think it's tough because we're here in Columbus, Ohio, and we see things through scarlet and gray colored glasses, whether we want to admit it or not. And we're a spoiled fan base. They're in it almost every year. But I do want to try to understand the Iowas of the world, where they're finishing 9-3, and maybe they think they're playing their best football at the end of the year, and they think that they have a shot to make maybe not a run and win the national championship, off a couple of playoff wins. Like, I understand why a fan base like that is for this.
2: You're reading my mind behind the glass.
1: No, I don't.
2: It's unbelievable. You even used Iowa. I was sitting here thinking, you know, it's unbelievable. I bet there's radio stations in Iowa right now that are taking phone calls saying we might be able to make the college football playoff this year because we always finish 20th. Which, if that's what you finish, that's what you finish. Iowa fans are used to that. Is it right or wrong? But that's their reality. But here in Columbus, we are spoiled. We're one of the elites. I'm sure there's fan bases across the country that are like, you know, I'd like to be involved. I'd like to play.
1: Nope. See, this is not what college football was supposed to be. I don't want this sport to turn into that sport where it's all about who gets hot at the right time, where we have so many games and you can only play your best football so many times. And so it's about who's playing their best football at the most convenient time on the calendar. That's not what I want this to be about.
0: I'm not trying to put you on the spot or get a hot take out of you, but do you think Ohio State 2 years ago was a deserving national champion then?
1: I have to say yes, because the games were played and they won the games. However, and I'll be consistent about this, all right? My Notre Dame Fighting Irish, when they lost to Northern Illinois, I 100% did not think we deserved to even have a shot at a national championship. Now, I did come into work the very next Monday and said to Bodie Wells, you know we're still making the playoffs, right? And I was right about that. I will 100% hand on a Bible say, I was saying in real time, Notre Dame didn't deserve that shot. And that's why, I'm not even saying like their playoff resume in a 12-team format. I'm just saying the format should not have existed for them to have gotten a mulligan after a defeat that bad. Now, do they have one of the 12 best resumes, in my opinion? Yes. But like, I don't think the format should have existed to have forgiven them for such an error. And I feel the same way about Ohio State in their gigantic collapse against Michigan. Now, the games were played. Ohio State and Notre Dame made it to the championship. So, yes, they are justified in being 1-2 at the end of the year. But the format should not have existed for Ohio State and Notre Dame to even make it to that point. So here's a big question, and we're all going to have different answers, and we're probably going to roll this over into a second segment because I'm so excited about this topic. Let's try to answer this question. How did we get here? We'll talk about it next. 97.1 The Fan.
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8: We didn't even know how good we had it. And I know that everybody is partial to what life was like in their childhood.
9: Yes, this is just you getting older, Cole. Plus, the human nature that we as a human race do not like change.
8: That's all true. However, I still think it is almost indisputable that my childhood of college football was the best college football that we've ever had and will ever have.
9: Are you like Tyvus who thinks that college football started with the BCS era and then that's when it was the best?
8: Well, that's when my life was, so I'm going to say yes. Everything that happened before it. Yeah, because the AP poll, that's how you had these split championships.
9: Right.
8: It's because you had the AP poll and the coaches poll, which the coaches poll has got to be the most biased thing ever.
9: Right.
8: So forget that. But usually the AP poll and the coaches poll lined up, and that's how you had a champion. But then you'd have some years where you had the AP poll had one champion at the end of the year, the coaches poll would have another champion, and then you have a shared championship. But you didn't have a championship game. So that's what the BCS like really ensured, is that you'd have a championship game.
9: Right, and it was played on the field. You felt like it was the two best teams playing each other for the championship instead of the best team being an opinion based off of the seasons that were had.
8: Exactly. And so that is what that kind of ensured, is that there was no disputing it. However, then there was the issue of, well, we don't know if we agree with the formulas that all the computers are running. And so that's why, I was talking to Rothman about this, because I pinpointed a particular football game that led us to where we are right now.
9: Really?
8: I think there is one football game that Tyvus Powell and Joshua Perry both played in. I mean, it wasn't their fault, But they both played in the game. There, and it's, in fact, it involves my team too. The Ohio State Notre Dame Fiesta Bowl.
9: Interesting. What year was that?
8: Do you know where I'm going with this? New Year's Day 2016.
9: Okay.
8: Do you know where I'm going with this, Isaiah? No. Okay. Jalen Smith blowing out his knee and destroying his draft stock by about 40 selections, I think did irreparable damage and really did a number in getting us to where we are now. Because what that did is it influenced Christian McCaffrey and Leonard Fournette the very next season to sit out of their bowl games. And then once they did it, and we had a bunch of not exactly Nostradamuses claiming that who's going to want to draft them? They quit on their team. Well, Leonard Fournette went fourth. Christian McCaffrey went eighth. And Christian McCaffrey might still be the best running back in the NFL.
9: Right.
8: So guess what? They can play football. It's not going to hurt them.
9: Right.
8: And you can also sell to an NFL team, hey, I turned on my own team to prioritize you, so I care about you. But once players started sitting out of bowl games, that is where the New Year's Six bowls really lost a lot of its luster. And so you have the championship game. That was in the playoff era. So you'd have the 14 playoff. And then your really good draft picks would sit out of the New Year's Six games, which that turned into basically any draft picks are sitting out of the New Year's Six game. Unless now they're taking like insurance policies, which I don't have the first clue how that works, but I know that Shedeur Sanders was involved with that and Travis Hunter. Cam Ward may have had an insurance policy for the first half that he played just to set some bogus record and then sit for the second half. I don't even know. But I contend that Jalen Smith's injury, when he created nerve damage in his knee in the Fiesta Bowl on New Year's Day 2016, Ohio State, Notre Dame, that I don't have to contend this. It's just true. That started sitting out of bowl games. Then I contend that sitting out of bowl games is what made people think that we need to expand the playoffs. Not because we need 12 teams, but because we had this great holiday season of the bowl tradition. We got really good games here with the college football playoffs. We got the really good four teams and everybody's playing. It's all great. And then we had other good football games that were worth watching, but now those aren't even worth watching. And so that's where I think the 12 team playoff came about is, hey, we had the 12 teams in the New Year's Six bowls, but eight of those teams were punting on the games. And so the only way to get them to not punt on those games is to put those eight teams in the playoffs. I contend that it starts right then and there. Rothman actually disagrees. He thinks that it all started when we went from BCS to the college football playoffs, when we got rid of computers and put in human bias.
9: Yes. I think now that you're saying what you're saying, I think the perspective of people on this topic has to do with how old you are, because I think it happened before what you said, but after what Rothman said. I know we have to go to break, so we can get to that on the other side.
8: Okay. Well, we got a couple more minutes. But Rothman's point had something to do with going from the transition of the BCS to the college football playoffs. And not just that, because that expanded us from 2 to 4.
9: Right.
8: But he specifically cited the fact that we got rid of the computers, which now you have people arguing in favor of. Joel Klatt saying that, well, you know, human beings are only focusing on 2 or 3 things. Why not put it back into a computer system where they can take thousands of inputs and mathematically determine who the best teams are?
9: I'm all about bringing the BCS back. Honestly, I said a year ago on this show, I would not. It's not happening. You can't go back. I did not feel the need for any playoff expansion. To be honest, I feel like more years than not, the two teams that were in the championship game were the two best teams in the country. You had a couple of years like USC the year before they won the national championship. And then you had like Auburn in that era as well. Auburn when they were third in the country and undefeated with like Jason Campbell and Cadillac Williams and Ronnie Brown and them. There's like outlier years, but for the most part, I feel like the BCS era had it right.
8: All right, we have a lot more to say on this, and conference realignment also has a huge variable in this. We'll talk about that role next. Stick around, 97.1 The Fan.
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3: Good morning, I'm Isaiah Jacob. Yesterday in NBA action, the Cavaliers got a win against the Pistons 116-109. The Cavs gave up a 17-point lead in the third and trailed for parts of the fourth, but were able to hold on and get the win late. Head coach of the Cavs, Kenny Atkinson, spoke on his team's resilience.
4: We know how important it is to get this first win to make it a series. Dude, I felt like that third quarter, we had great looks. The ball wasn't falling. And I think that's how they got in the game. I wish our defense would have been better, but I'm like, man. You know, that's the spirit of this team, right? We don't get down. We're not like, oh, man, they came back. It's like, it's a veteran team. They kind of know that's how this goes.
3: The Cavs still trail the Pistons 2-1 in the series. Game 4 is tomorrow at 8. Today in baseball, both Ohio teams suiting up at 1:40 as the Guardians play the Twins and the Reds have the Astros. Coverage begins right here on The Fan for the Reds at 1:10.
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8: All right, in the event that I pass out, you can just keep going with the segment. Just talk to Zeke. I got weirdly lightheaded for a quick second at the end of that segment, but we're all good.
9: You got like an emergency contact in like your wallet or something, or nah?
8: Nah, just, you know, the three numbers.
9: All right, we'll just call 911.
8: Yeah, well,
9: or we could try to call your mom and ask her the questions that I wanted to ask her earlier.
8: Yeah,
9: and
8: then say,
9: oh,
8: hey,
9: by the way,
8: while you're here,
9: yes,
8: while we got you, we got some other questions. What was Cole's first birthday party like?
9: Yes, what was it like? Did he enjoy it?
8: I'm sure I did. Look, man, is angst nature or nurture? Are you born with it, or you kind of develop? Does the world harden you? And by you, I mean me.
9: Is angst nature or nurture? I'm trying to, you know what? I know what angst means, but I want to know what like the dictionary definition is.
8: Yeah.
9: A feeling of deep anxiety or dread, typically an unfocused one about the human condition or the state of the world in general.
8: Huh. All right. Well, that feels like a little bit loaded for what I, but also kind of true.
9: Definitely
8: for college football.
9: A combination of like your environment that you were. But see, the thing, my parents are, I feel like I have a lot of angst, but my parents don't. So maybe it is more of a natural thing.
8: I think that like being in radio, it like this is the place to be angsty.
9: Yeah, but I feel like it's like a chicken or the egg type thing.
8: Yeah. Anyway, had a brief moment at the end of that segment, but I'm all good now, I think.
9: Okay.
8: But yeah, just talk to Zeke. All right. So we detailed in the last segment that I specifically cited January 1st, 2016, Ohio State Notre Dame Fiesta Bowl. That to me was the turning point in terms of just trying to answer the question, how did we get here in college football? Where we had the system that we liked. Well, let's use the term liked a little bit loosely because I think the BCS was pretty unpopular. But generally, we didn't like look at college football and go, what are we doing? Like the way we're acting now. So made a couple of tweaks with the college football playoff, turning it into a 4-team playoff. I think that was pretty popular. But then how do we get into this world where we're expanding to 12? And then the second we expand to 12, that was signed on a 2-year contract, which now is getting added a third year. So next year is also going to be a 12-team playoff. But expanding from 4 to 12 was always about moving to something greater than that, just not really knowing what that destination was. And then God, my fear is it going to turn into even greater than what the next expansion is going to be? And
9: right.
8: So I cited the Fiesta Bowl where Jalen Smith gets hurt. He goes from being a top 10 draft pick to a middle of the second round draft pick because he's now got nerve damage in his knee. Christian McCaffrey and Leonard Fournette don't want to play in the bowl game the next year because they're both were going to be and were top 10 draft picks. And then sitting out of bowl games made college football executives realize that the solution in terms

0: of preserving the New Year's Six and trying to get people to play, the only way to get them to play in big games is to put those big games into the playoffs. So that's what I identify.
1: You blame watering down of bowl games, essentially, the reason why the powers that be decided that more bowl games needed to matter in regards to the ultimate result of who is the national champion.
0: Yes, those bowl games did matter. Even though they weren't championship games, those bowl games were significant games.
1: The perception changed at that point.
0: Yes.
1: Okay.
0: And that's really all.
1: Yes.
0: That's really all any sport is. Like, you think about that with like tennis, how like there are tennis tournaments going on every single week, but we only care about four of them. Why? Because people told us to care about four of them.
1: Right.
0: Like, you can kind of just declare that.
1: Yes.
0: Hey, these games matter, so take them more seriously.
1: So I agree with Rothman in the fact that probably the most significant event that got us here was the expansion of two teams essentially in contention for the national championship at the end of the year to four, which was the end of the BCS and the beginning of the CFP era. But I think the ball started rolling way before that.
0: Okay.
1: And I think part of the reason why we're here is because of conference realignment.
0: Excellent.
1: And so for me, and this might just be like an age thing, but for me, conference realignment, the way it's orchestrated now, the way that conference realignment works now, I believe that started in 2010 when Nebraska and Colorado left the Big 12. Nebraska went to the Big 10 and Colorado went to the Pac-12. Colorado's now back in the Big 12, but that's besides the point. Because then you get the ball rolling. The next year after that, I believe, is when the Big East kind of no longer becomes a
0: The next
1: conference.
0: Year, West Virginia goes to the Big 12.
1: And then actually, no, I think.
0: And then 2 years later.
1: Actually, the next year after Nebraska and Colorado leave, that's when Missouri and A&M go to the SEC. And then that's when the Big East dies. And then it just becomes this role of like conference realignment where it's like the conferences, it was not about tradition anymore. It wasn't about geographical sense. It was about just power and getting the best teams into each conference. And then at that point, I feel like that's when there's always politics in any sport, but that's when I felt like it was okay. Where's the power everywhere? And that's when it moved to it being the Big Ten and the SEC. And I really feel like part of what the CFP brought was like, we now have more bites at the apple of being the national champion. If there's years that we can get more than one team into this playoff, which both conferences did multiple times. And so at that point, it's like it became a college football, and it's kind of like this now. It's more about like who are the better teams in the Big Ten and the SEC, and that's kind of who's going to win the national championship. Whereas before all this happened, like you had years where the Big 12 was a huge contender to win a national championship, and the old Pac-12 was, they had contenders to win the national championship. And now it feels like it's more about, even with the expansion, like this past year was about, oh, why isn't Vanderbilt and Texas in? They're playing this tough SEC schedule.
0: Well, like that's something that harkens all the way back to the BCS, because in fact, that's why a lot of people thought that the approval rating for the 4-team college football playoff was so high, and not just the 4-team playoff, but like, yeah, expanding it from 2 to 4, but specifically getting rid of the BCS and going toward the human eye test is because of Boise State, TCU, and Utah.
1: Right.
0: Those three schools had like were tugging on everybody's heartstrings for whatever reason. Well, actually, because a couple of them were winning BCS bowl games.
1: Right.
0: And then, you know, in the 4-team playoff, then it was UCF. UCF beats Auburn in the Chick-fil-A Bowl, and it's like, okay, shoot, maybe they just beat one of the best SEC teams all year. Because that Auburn team was number two in the country very late in the season.
1: Yeah.
0: I think that Auburn team, who lost the SEC championship that year, but went into the SEC championship game ranked second in the country and then lost their bowl game to UCF.
1: You see, here's the thing. It's like
0: it is the preferential treatment of the underdogs that we can kind of, we're over that though.
1: When it comes, like you, those are good points that you brought up with Boise and Utah and I forget the
0: TCU.
1: TCU that you brought up back in the day was like the TCU teams led by like Andy Dalton, and then the Boise State teams with like Kellen Moore. Like those are teams that people are like, huh, I wonder if they had a shot at the national championship would they have competed? And it was the same with a couple teams that I brought up in the last break with the Auburn team that finished third and undefeated and didn't have a shot at the national championship, or the USC team. I think it was the year before or 2 years before that they finished with one loss, and there were a couple of one loss teams in the national championship and they didn't get a shot at it just because they were placed third in the poll and not one or two. But the problem with that is that is never going to get solved no matter how many teams you add. If it's a two team BCS thing, the third team's going to be four team, the fifth team's going to be pissed, and so on and so forth. It's never going to end. It doesn't matter how many. The bubble is always going to be frustrated no matter how big the playoff is. So stop expanding it.
0: Yeah. And that's something I heard on this radio station. In fact, when they expanded to 12 teams, is like, sweet. We don't have to complain anymore about, you know, somebody getting left out. It's like, actually, if you view it on a bell curve, the closer you get to the middle, the more examples you have, meaning that the more that you expand the playoffs, the more teams that there are who are going to look very, very similar, and more teams are going to be arguing, in some cases justifiably, that they should have been in the playoffs. So the more you expand towards the middle, the more teams that you're going to find, the more teams that there are going to be complaining. Right. So you're absolutely correct.
1: But to kind of play devil's advocate against myself, you saw Miami in the national championship, yes, and they easily could have won it. You saw Ohio State win the national championship with any previous format. They wouldn't have even been considered a contender for the national championship.
0: That's
1: at
0: on
1: the
0: them
1: end of the year.
0: Like, in my opinion.
1: So it's like, is it justified that Miami and Ohio State and Notre Dame made the national championships in this new format?
0: Yes.
1: Or is it not? I really don't know the answer.
2: But it's also the way that college football is aligned now. College football isn't the same as it was in 2010. Like in 2010 and all those years, think about the top elite teams. Like think about Ohio State in 2014. Like think about the wide receiver room. That's not how it is anymore. Transfers are a thing now. Like the dominant teams at the top, there's not as much of a margin as there used to be. So like two BCS teams, if we went back to the BCS model, yes, the top two teams would be there. But realistically, how it was in 2012, there was way more discrepancy between the top teams and the 10th ranked team than there is now, because there's not as deep a teams anymore. Like you don't have Michael Thomas sitting on the bench for 2 years before he gets to play. You don't have Garrett Wilson, Chris Olave, JSN all in the same room. Like that's not how it is anymore.
1: Like I wonder if you give Buckeye fans truth serum, if they feel like Indiana, Ohio State, oh, they should have ran it back for the national championship. That would have been the right thing to do, because that's what would have happened in the BCS era.
0: No, I
1: but that's what we would have had. So the people
0: ended up being number two.
1: The people to start the playoff.
0: Yeah,
1: it was Ohio State.
0: Oh, really?
1: Yeah.
0: Oh, they just flipped.
1: Yeah. So okay. It was like, it's like, where do you end it? And that's why, like, I feel like some people they would retort with that, like, no, four is the right answer. But then there's people that think eight's the right answer, 12's the right answer, and then you have people who
0: aren't fans.
1: Yeah,
0: I don't hear, I don't hear anybody going 16 right and 24.
1: Yes,
0: I have never heard that.
1: Yeah,
0: I have never heard from anybody asked for 16 or 24 teams.
1: And I feel like I contradicted myself a bunch of times in that break.
0: But maybe I did too.
1: But it's like, I don't know, because it's like, I go back to what I said earlier in the show. It's like, is it about, do you want to see the two most talented teams play in the national championship, quote unquote, or do you want to see the two teams that navigated the regular season the best? I don't know the answer to that.
0: Again, the more that you expand, the more games that you play, the more that you increase the sample size, the more that it turns into who gets hot at the right time.
1: Yes. You get that. The 2007, 2011 New York Giants are going to win more national championships now.
0: Yeah, think about it. Major League Baseball. Major League Baseball, it's an open secret. Like, teams go on runs. Like, if you play 162 games, you're not going to be playing consistently across that's 6 months, dude. And so you can't. And so you're going to have your hot stretches and cold stretches. It's just going to happen when you have that large of a sample. And so that's why in Major League Baseball, you have a situation where that turns into who's hot at the right time. Obviously, you have to be really good to even be involved in that. But yeah, it is about who's playing the best at the right time. I don't want college football to turn into that. I hope to eloquently explain, even further explain, as we've already kind of started to scratch the surface on the conference realignment issue. And there are a lot of other issues. Which ones actually matter and which ones don't? We'll talk about those next. Stick around, 97.1 The Fan.
3: 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So let's just say we're live and local all damn day. 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
17: Rain will clear out by this afternoon and we will see some sunshine with a high of 67. Tonight is dry and partly cloudy with a low of 45. And Monday we'll see increasing clouds by the afternoon with a high of 63. I'm meteorologist Ashley Smith on 97.1 The Fan.
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0: All right, so I thought that the expansion from the BCS to a four-team playoff made enough sense because of examples that you've already given. Because when you had... At that, I guess at the transition of would have been about the time that the Big East was crumbling. So we'll say it's a Power Five.
1: Yeah.
0: Once upon a time, it could have been a Power Six.
1: Yeah.
0: In the late 2000s for sure, but mid 2010s, Power Five, you can absolutely have a situation where you have, and some may argue it did happen, where you even had too many good teams for just a four team playoff. Now, usually it would work out where. One conference would kind of be lacking a little bit. And so you could fill up a 4-team playoff with four, maybe even just three conferences. But I thought that it did make a lot of sense to expand from two to four, just so that way, if you have multiple kings across multiple conferences, because mind you, this was a period of time where the geography of college football actually made sense. And so it made a lot of sense to me to structure the sport based on, and this is at a time also where conference championships mattered, and now they don't, and now they're talking about getting rid of those, and we could talk about that in a little bit too. But the sport used to be structured in a way geographically where there are 130 some odd teams, and you got 12 games on your schedule, okay? And so, like, how in the world do you figure that out? Well, you had conferences that there were more conferences that had fewer teams. And so everybody was able to set it up where you could play your entire conference. So everybody in the conference would play each other pretty much.
1: Right.
0: Maybe there'd be a couple exceptions
1: for
0: where
1: the most part.
0: You'd miss one or two teams, but you could play the majority of your conference. And so everybody's basically playing everybody. And so that sets up your conference championship. And so from that point, you've spent your entire regular season playing your conference. You have played a conference championship game. And so that puts you in a position where, all right, we played a lot of games. We know who number one is, at least in our conference. And then once you get through conference championship weekend, that whittles it down to like five or six. And so you basically, it's almost like the imperialism where you kind of like you conquer your region. So you become the best team in your state and all your neighboring states. And then from there, now it's like, okay, now how do we like try to dominate the country?
1: Right.
0: And so that's at a point in time back in the day where, and people, kind of wax poetic about like the Rose Bowl and stuff like that. And how back in the day, it did matter a lot because back in the day, you had guys actually play in that game. So it did matter. But a lot of stuff in life and also just in sports too, it's kind of like NFTs. It's like they only matter as much as people care about them.
1: Right.
0: And then when do they stop mattering? When people just decide to stop caring about it. Yeah. And so when guys are sitting out of bowl games, now all of a sudden the Rose Bowl doesn't matter because we know we're getting a hollow version of what the game actually would have been. And, I never really bought that, and this is a theory, and you guys jump in if you agree or disagree with this, but like this was a widespread theory that expanding the playoffs from two to four was the big killer of the BCS Bowls and the New Year's Six, where it's like, oh man, now we really know that we're not a playoff team. And, but no, I thought that it was the injuries, it was the prevention, it was the fact that you weren't playing for a championship, but that didn't stop people from playing in the 2000s or any time before that.
1: Yeah, I think that was kind of a mindset that was already starting to occur, and then that was kind of like a reaction to it. But like going back to what you said a couple minutes ago, the first year of the 4-team playoff really kind of illustrates both sides of the argument, where it's like you had Bama, Oregon, Florida State, Ohio State, right? So you had, those are four totally different conferences. They make the playoff, but then you had the controversy of, well, the Big 12 champion didn't get in. And it was TCU and Baylor that was ranked above Ohio State the whole time. I'm pretty sure Ohio State went into that game. They were ranked into the 59-0 Big Ten championship game. I believe they were sixth in the country, and they needed to jump over both Baylor and TCU, who at that time they didn't have a conference championship, and the Big 12 commissioner did not want to declare either one the Big 12 champion, which kind of goes into this, where it was like, I felt like they were like, you know what, you don't want to do this, you don't want to declare one champion, you want to do co-champions, then neither of your co-champions get in, how about that? I feel like there was some of that, but still you have controversy where you have, okay, four teams got in. A team that wouldn't have gotten under the previous format in Ohio State won the championship. But then you have Baylor and TCU knocking on the door of the outside being like, hey, we deserve to get in just as much as Ohio State. And you don't know what would have happened on the actual field of play.
0: Yeah.
1: So there's people like in the Big 12 at that time were like, oh, no, four's not enough now if you're going to do this. And I feel like that had a little bit to do with it, where, and then you had, and then it just continues on after that. You had, I feel like when Cincinnati got into the CFP, it was because, it wasn't because of that year alone. It was because they had been left out previously. They had a team that was good enough previously to get in, and then get in. It was like, you know what? Here they are again. Let's let them in. Then you got the UCF that you brought up, where once they beat Auburn in the bowl game, it was like, they're declaring themselves a national champion. They feel like they were good enough to be on the field. And it just goes back to the point I brought up earlier. It's like, no matter how big you make the field, the teams on the bubble aren't going to be happy. So when do you stop expanding? But I don't even think it's about that. I mean, we haven't even really hit on this because I think it's obvious. It's like, you have the expansion of the NCAA tournament. You have the expansion of the college football playoff. It's because they want more games to make more money because they are crying poor that they can't play players NIL. Like, that's what this is really about. They're trying to get more important games to sell to advertisers so they can make more money so that the powers that be aren't losing out on their money now that they have to cut the players in. That's what this is all about.
2: It's 100%. And that's why the four was never going to work. There was four spots for $1 billion, $4 billion spots, and there's five conferences.
1: Right.
2: When was that ever going to work? And we saw it even later. The latest iteration of it was what? Florida State going undefeated and their quarterback getting hurt and them getting left out. Like, that was the most recent one. Then obviously going on and losing to Georgia in the bowl game after they sat out all their players. Mm-hmm. But the conferences being left out of the playoff has always been their big issue, because then you miss out on the money. And so if there's not enough spots for all the conferences, surely they are going to make more.
0: But the shocking thing to me a little bit is all this talk about how, despite the fact that we all know that this is all a money grab, like this is all an exercise in greed, but even so, there still seems to be like this almost universal notion. It's like, oh yeah, we can get rid of conference championship games. It's like, well, that's one more game of two really good football teams who are going to be playing and representing your conference. It's like,
1: well, That's not really what they're doing. They're getting rid of conference championship games, like, per se, in the way that we perceive it and the way that it's labeled. But it's basically going to be baked into the expansion of the playoff.
0: Yeah, I guess so. It just, dude, this used to make so much sense. The 14 playoff did make sense. As much as I kind of rail against expansion and all this stuff, and in my perfect world, and this will never, ever, ever happen. In my perfect world, every single week that they do those reveal shows, the selection shows for the college football playoff and the rankings, every single week you would have a different cutoff point. Like, you could just decide, hey, we think these five teams are above the other 20, so we're having a 5-team playoff, and here's what the bracket looks like. You know what? The 6th team had a really good week.
1: Yes.
0: We think they're in the top tier now. Like, you can make that cutoff point wherever you want to.
1: That, I've thought about that before, and that makes a lot of sense, but it would never happen, because that people want a bona fide structure of what their playoff is going to be. And if you just have a floating, okay, these teams deserve it versus these teams don't, you're still going to get in the argument of teams getting left out and who's on the bubble. That's
0: and you know what?
1: Going to be a thing.
0: That's their fault. But hey, if you want a committee that takes the eye test into account, and maybe you don't because maybe you don't trust their eyes, and that's a different argument. But if you want that, then maybe they can make the decision, hey, this is where the cutoff line is, and this is from watching games, which fine by me. It'd be interesting as hell. Another thing that I want, if there is going to be a playoff with any buys, I also want the coaches being put on the spot and being interviewed on live television. Hey, you're the number one seed. Do you want to play this week or do you want to buy? So any sort of complaining about, the bye weeks don't really help them because they have 3 weeks off and blah, blah, blah. Put them on TV. Hey, you're the number one seed. You have the first priority. Do you want to buy, yes or no?
1: Right. That's kind of how, and I know it's like this in basketball. I'm sure it's like this in other high school sports where like basically when they do tournaments, they're just writing their name on a blank bracket.
0: Mm-hmm.
1: So you can write your name in the second round if you want to and give yourself a bye, or you can choose to play in the first round and play a lesser team and maybe get tuned up or just not feel like you're going to be rusty going into the rest of the playoffs.
0: Secret subject coming up in 2 minutes. Stick around. 97.
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0: Secret subject time. All right, prior to, you brought up something in a commercial break earlier that I thought was super interesting. It does kind of fall into, this is secret subjecty, just random stuff. But you said that you guys were talking on T-Bone and Tyvus trying to come up with a game of like, what is something that Americans would be as close to 50-50 as possible on?
1: Yeah, like an experience, not like a topic or subject. Or,
0: even so.
1: I guess.
0: Like, can you find, what is the most likely 50-50 split of anything?
1: Yeah, because T-Bone and Tyvus are trying to figure that out. And actually what sparked that in my brain was on the money. They were talking about flossing, people that floss. And I was like, is that 50-50? Actually, what sparked it was yesterday. I was talking to my girlfriend. We were watching some show and someone had gave some type of rare blood type to someone else who had the same rare blood type. And I asked her if she knew where her blood type was. And she said, yes, but she's a phlebotomist. So I feel like she has to. She literally draws blood for a living, but I don't know my blood type. So I was like, those were like two things that I was like, huh? Are those 50-50 things, people who floss regularly and people that don't, or people that know their blood type and people that don't know their blood type? But after texting and talking to some people about it, I feel like most people don't floss regularly and most people don't know their blood type. I actually feel like those are two bad examples of what we're trying to accomplish here.
0: I do floss regularly.
1: Do you?
0: Yes, I got the floss picks.
1: What about, and I was surprised about this, Isaiah, again, on the money, you guys were talking about it. It was a electric toothbrush versus a manual toothbrush. And I thought in 2026, ooh, everyone had an electric toothbrush, but all three of you seemed more about the manual toothbrush. I know the other two guys said they do have it, but they're like, yeah, we like the manual brush more.
2: I've never used an electric toothbrush, and I was shocked people use them.
0: What?
2: I never? Didn't know people use those.
0: Never, see, ever.
1: When he said that, I was like, do more people still manually brush than I thought?
0: What happens first? Isaiah uses an electric toothbrush or Isaiah has a birthday party.
1: I'm going with the electric toothbrush. Because how old are you, Isaiah? Like, if you haven't had one yet.
2: I'm 27.
1: Yes.
0: I say he throws my birthday party at some point.
2: A full-on party. But another one that I thought of, too, because I heard you guys talking about this, Dylan, on your show, is do people eat breakfast in the morning or not?
1: Yes, that's a good one.
0: That's way over 50%.
1: I don't think so, Cole. I am a
0: smoking like somebody who didn't eat breakfast this morning, but I think 100%. 100% it's over 50%. That makes no sense. But it's definitely over 50% people who do eat breakfast.
1: I don't know, man. Oh. I'm a breakfast enthusiast. I know
0: America runs on diabetes.
1: I know my girlfriend, she's like, just give me the coffee and then I will just run on vibes until lunch. And I know there's a lot of people that are like that.
0: That is the first thing that came to my mind in terms of finding a topic or finding anything that America is 50-50 on, or like as close to the pin as possible. Are you a coffee drinker?
2: I feel like this has to be way over half.
0: Now,
2: think about how many coffee shops are popping up everywhere.
1: Okay, among the three of us, I'm not.
2: I'm not either.
0: I'm not. We're 0 for 3. However,
1: but yeah, I know.
0: Put three women in these seats.
1: Yes.
0: Yes, yes, and yes.
1: Yeah.
0: I'm not a regular coffee drinker.
1: Right.
0: Now, I'm open. I'm definitely open to the fact that I may be wrong in saying that's 50-50. But I'm saying full sample size of America, I think so. I think I'd be a better American if I had a coffee addiction.
1: You know what? This might be, people listening to this station specifically might think this is an idiotic thing to bring up, but just open up your mind and your perspective.
0: Okay.
1: The amount of people that watch sports regularly in this country.
2: Mm.
1: Do you think that is a 50-50?
0: Define regularly, because
1: like once a week you are watching the majority of a game.
2: You're turning it on, not somebody else. You're turning the TV on. My fiance watches sports with me.
1: Right.
2: If I didn't turn it on, she wouldn't watch.
0: This is interesting. I have long held the idea that there are way more casual sports fans than diehard sports fans, which is why all these sports leagues cater to casuals,
1: right,
0: which does not serve us. And so when you have diehard fans on the radio and every sports league makes every move with casuals in mind, that's why we have a lot to complain about. But that's an interesting one.
1: Right, because like even on this station, I mean, to pull the curtain back a little bit, there's a lot of people like that will comment on our social media stuff and be like, these guys don't even talk about sports, yada, yada, yada. Because, yeah, like the top 5-10% of diehards that listen to the station that would love to hear us talk about sports for however long each show is, like, yeah, like there are a lot of you out there, but there's way more people that would rather hear us talk about sports and nonsense than just talk about sports for 2 to 3 hours per show.
0: Yeah, and look, when you're in the middle of the off season and there's no question, and now this is an interesting inside the industry type of topic, but like when you're in our industry, it's like, yeah, okay, we are driven by football, whether it be Ohio State, college at large, or NFL at large.
1: Right.
0: There's not a whole lot going on May 10th. Now, we actually did have some news about the possible playoff expansion, and we spent like an hour on it. So in that sense, yes. Outside of that topic, how much is there? And so it's almost like it's actually better to just find general relatable topics to discuss just to hold an audience instead of forcing a topic about, sorry, the NBA playoffs.
1: Right.
0: Because not
2: only all like that.
0: Yeah. Okay. Yeah. Okay. The what was your big takeaway from the Knicks and Hawks in the first round? Like, all right, 6-1, 4-8, 2-1, 97-10. Like,
1: right.
0: No. Or like, right, hey, Lightning versus Canadians, what you got?
1: Yes. 6-1.
0: No. Like, so it is finding that relatable stuff is better currency.
1: I mean, but if we do want to tap into the...
0: which, by the way, we're playing a game in the next segment.
1: Tap into the section of the listener base that would rather us be sports, sports, sports. Who actually was shocked that the Cavs decided to wake up in game three at home? I mean, I'm not. I mean, we predicted it in the morning. We did a show bet, Cavs money line on Friday.
0: Really?
1: Yes. We're like, this is where the Cavs wake up when it's like... And I don't remember if it was T-Bone or Tyvus. I think it was Tyvus that equated it to the Blue Jackets. When they can do the no one believes in us bit, damn, they're good.
0: Congrats on your big victory.
19: Winner chicken dinner.
1: But as soon as people start having expectations of the Cavs, that's when it goes downhill.
2: 100% true. We don't lose at home once we're down 0-2, but we'll see in game four.
1: I think Pistons probably got it in game four. Pistons and... 5, maybe 6. Sorry, Isaiah.
2: Yeah, you're breaking my heart.
0: It's all right. Speaking of fun and speaking of screw around, I got a game. It's me versus you two in the next segment. Best 2 out of 3. I'll explain the rules next. Stick around, 97.1 The Fan.
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0: By the way, forgot to play this audio during the college football discussion, but you can explain this.
20: We're not putting the toothpaste back in the toothpaste container.
0: That's a big miss.
1: I think that had something that was a while ago, but I think it honestly was about this topic
0: about college football playoff yes, expansion.
1: Just expansion. It's like, I don't know why he couldn't think of the phrase, but tube drop was born. Tooth.
0: The nickname for the tube is the toothpaste container, which breaks all the rules of nicknames container. Because it's supposed to be shorter. All right, I got a game for you too.
1: Okay.
0: You two against me. We're going to do best 2 out of 3. I'm going to give you guys topics. And you guys, let me see if I, let me cue up a little game show music. There we go. All right, it's you two against me. Best 2 out of 3. I'm going to give you guys a topic, and you have to fill the entire board, and you get 3 strikes.
1: Okay.
0: So here's how it's going to work. Dylan is the team captain. I'm only accepting answers from you. Okay. Now, you can talk to Isaiah as much as you want to, you can bounce ideas off each other. And by the way, we're on the radio, so think out loud. You don't have to have all of your answers immediately, but if you're going to think, do it out loud.
1: All right, so there's going to be a point where we lock in the answer.
0: Yes, okay. You're going to lock in your answers. So I'm not just going to take everything you say because I don't want to jump the gun and maybe like say, oh, that's wrong, and you're like, I didn't even submit that. I was just thinking out loud.
1: Okay.
0: So you need to lock in your answers. I'm only taking answers from you, but you can talk to Isaiah all you want to.
1: All right.
0: So don't mind me. Now, I will say, this is the first time we're doing this, so this is a feel-out process to see how hard is it. It's probably going to be harder than you guys want it to be, so I'm probably going to win. But
2: great.
0: That's not to be unfair.
1: For fixing the game.
0: Dude, do you know how much of a wizard this dude is? We played trivia with him with Reimer. I've given him, like, are you smarter than a fifth grader questions. And Isaiah carries like you wouldn't believe, dude. So you got a good teammate. Here's what I'm telling you.
1: All right.
0: But best 2 out of 3. It's going to be hard, but I'll make it easier next. We'll get a feel for what the difficulty should be. And you got 2 brains to work with, so it's fine. All right. You get 3 strikes before I declare myself a winner. Best 2 out of 3. Name me all 12 teams in the first 12-team college football playoff.
1: All right. I'm gonna pull up a Word document. I'll just do it on my phone. Okay, so we got the first 12-team, you said, right?
0: Yep, and you have to lock in your answers, so you can't just like shout out five teams one by one.
1: We got Ohio State.
2: Very good.
1: Okay, we got Notre Dame.
2: Yes.
1: We have SMU.
2: Yes.
1: Clemson.
2: Yes.
1: Penn State.
2: Yes.
1: Oregon. Yes.
2: Yes.
1: Tennessee.
2: Arizona State.
1: Arizona State was in there. Texas was in there. All right, so we're at 9.
2: Georgia.
1: Georgia, for sure. Boise. We're missing one.
2: Indiana.
1: Indiana, we got it.
2: That's it.
1: You want me to tell them all to you?
0: One by one.
1: Okay. So we came up with Ohio State.
0: Correct.
1: Notre Dame.
0: Correct.
1: SMU.
0: Correct.
1: Clemson.
0: Correct.
1: Penn State.
0: Correct.
1: Oregon.
0: Correct.
1: Tennessee.
0: Correct.
1: Arizona State.
0: Correct.
1: Texas.
0: Correct.
1: Georgia.
0: Correct.
1: Boise State.
0: Correct.
1: Indiana.
0: 12 for 12.
1: Let's go.
0: All right, I'm down 1-0 in the series.
2: Beautiful.
0: That's a quick loss for me. I'm down 1-0. I'm going to throw a harder topic at you guys so I can tie this thing up, all right? And this is also going to be tough, keep in mind, because some of the conferences have been changing. You got teams going up from FCS. It's going to be a little bit harder. There are 9 states in America that have exactly 1 FBS team. Which 9 states in America have exactly 1 FBS team?
1: God, that's tough.
2: Now I see why we need the map.
0: That's right. Why I told you in the break, pull up a map.
1: You said 9.
0: 9, and you get 3 strikes.
1: Okay. Isaiah, I think Hawaii is probably one of them.
2: That's a good one.
1: Okay. Let's write that one down.
2: Hawaii. Is there a Hawaii state? Could there be another one?
1: I don't think so. I think it's just the Rainbow Warriors and that's it when it comes to the FBS. I wanted to say New Mexico, but there's a New Mexico in New Mexico State.
2: The first one that comes to mind for me, and I don't know if this is accurate, but I think it's Wisconsin. Aren't they the only team in Wisconsin? I believe they are.
1: FBS. So are we talking FBS?
2: Bay, but
1: so
2: that's not.
1: This is football only. So
0: yeah,
1: Green Bay isn't like Division One in.
0: It's not like Youngstown State and Oakland and Wright State.
1: Right. Okay. Wisconsin might be a sneaky one that's in there.
2: Another one that I thought of too off rip was Nebraska. There's no Nebraska State. Is there another Nebraska?
1: I don't think so. I think that's it. Because like I said, you have Creighton in Nebraska, but we're talking FBS, which just is football only. So I'm going to write down Nebraska as well. What about Wyoming?
2: Wyoming.
1: The Fighting Josh Allens, and that's it.
2: It feels like, I mean, we're going to get to 9 states here. It feels like Wyoming's a good pick.
1: Yes.
2: I'm right there with you is Utah? Utah State doesn't have football, do they?
1: Yes.
2: Do they?
1: Yes. They're FBS. They're not in a power conference. But what about Montana? Does Montana even have 1?
2: Montana State?
1: Are they FBS?
2: I don't know.
1: That's the question. I'm going to write it down under consideration, Montana. What about Minnesota?
2: Minnesota? I like Minnesota.
1: Minnesota?
2: I can get down with that.
1: How about either of the Dakotas? North Dakota State is FBS now.
2: So that would count.
1: Okay. So North Dakota. Does South Dakota have any?
2: I don't believe they do.
1: All right.
2: I'm going to land on 0 with them.
1: Okay.
2: Where do we stand on Kentucky?
1: They got Kentucky and Louisville.
0: I'll give you a hint. North Dakota State is not FBS until July 1st.
2: So not included.
0: Okay, not included.
1: So we're not counting them for now.
0: They
1: will make 10, is what you're saying.
0: Yes.
1: Okay. Thank you for that.
0: I feel like that's fair.
1: The great state of New York.
2: Syracuse?
1: They got Syracuse and Buffalo, so no. What about the other Northeast states? UConn. Is it just them in Connecticut?
2: I can't think of another one.
1: Let's put it down.
2: But I think the Northeast as a whole, I'm not going to come out of there with a lot of schools.
1: Right? Massachusetts. Is it just UMass? Are they even FBS at football? Yes, they're in the MAC, right?
2: Yes, they are.
1: Okay.
2: Right?
1: But yes. No, Boston College. No to Massachusetts.
2: The ACC gets up in there.
1: Vermont, no, zero, right? Vermont and Maine, we ain't got any nothing. FBS. Rhode Island, ooh, Delaware, are they FBS now?
2: I don't think they are.
1: Dang it. Because I know, I know Flacco played there, but they were FCS.
2: There's no way they're FBS, I don't think.
1: Okay, all right.
2: What about, this is going to be another one, Arkansas.
1: Is Arkansas State FBS?
2: I don't think so.
1: For some reason, I think it is, but I'm struggling to come up. I'll write down Arkansas.
2: What are we at? We got to be close to nine.
1: I have eight written down, but I don't have faith in all of them.
2: I have faith in very few.
1: Missouri?
2: Mizzou?
1: Is that it? I'm putting down Missouri.
2: Yeah, put it down. I can't think of another one.
0: You don't have to submit them all at once, okay. By the way. You can submit them one by one along the way and figure out your strikes.
1: All right. Let me go through the ones that we're somewhat confident in. Hawaii. Can we lock that in?
0: Locking in Hawaii?
1: Yes.
0: Correct.
2: Hot start.
1: Are we feeling good about Wisconsin?
2: Let's do it.
1: Let's lock in Wisconsin.
0: Wisconsin's correct.
1: Nebraska. Do you want to lock that one in?
2: Feels good.
1: Lock in Nebraska.
0: 3 for 3.
1: We want to lock in Wyoming?
2: Let's do Wyoming.
1: Wyoming, lock it in.
0: 4 for 4.
1: How about Montana? Do we want to lock in Montana?
2: Yeah, let's do Montana.
1: Let's lock in Montana.
0: Strike one. Montana and Montana State are both FCS.
1: All right, how do you feel about Missouri, Isaiah?
2: I feel pretty good about Missouri.
1: Let's lock in Missouri.
0: Missouri State got promoted to FBS last year. That's strike two.
1: Oh, my goodness. Connecticut. Do we want to lock in Connecticut?
2: UConn, yep.
1: Let's do Connecticut.
0: That's 5.
1: Okay. Arkansas? We feel good about
2: Let's Arkansas. Do Arkansas.
1: Lock it in.
0: Strike three.
2: Darn it.
1: Arkansas State aren't they?
0: Arkansas State is also in the FBS.
1: Dang it. Okay, the other one we had, I know we lost already, but the other one we had was Missouri.
0: You already said Missouri. That was one of your strikes.
1: Okay.
0: You were thinking of Minnesota.
1: Yes, Minnesota. Minnesota, yes.
0: The four states that have exactly one FBS school that you guys did not get. Delaware.
1: Dang it!
0: Just got promoted to the FBS last year. They were in their first year.
2: Stupid helmets.
0: Minnesota. Idaho and New Jersey.
1: I think we could have got to New Jersey eventually.
0: You were in the Northeast, and I'm like, there. I'm looking at three states on my list. So we got a 1-1 series tie, and we got one more segment to go. I'm going to throw one at them. This is going to be, I think, fair difficulty. So it's a 1-1 series, one more segment to go. Thanks for having fun with us. Keep it here. 97.1 The Fan.
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1: Spurs travel to Minnesota at 7:30. Today in baseball, both Ohio teams suiting up at 1:40 as the Guardians play the Twins and the Reds have the Astros. Coverage begins right here on The Fan for the Reds at 1:10. In NHL news, after sweeping the Ottawa Senators in the first round, the Carolina Hurricanes completed a second-round sweep of the Philadelphia Flyers last night. It marked the first time that a team has gone undefeated in the first two rounds of the playoffs since the seven-game series format was established in 1987.
2: Are you still in your pajamas?
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4: Cool. All right. Eight segments down, one to go. I believe our out time is 109:40 before we pass it off to the Reds who are coming in. And Isaiah's going to throw it there, whether I'm mid-sentence or not. So it's up to me, and it's up to you two to be good teammates. All right? Here's how you do it. You pass me the ball with either 10 seconds left. Actually, pass me the ball with like 10 seconds left. Okay. Don't do this like old Russell Westbrook pass it into his teammates when the shot clock's about to go off and then his teammates put up the shot and miss the shot. So I need 10 seconds.
5: I need some time to cook.
4: Don't pass it to me with 2 seconds. Don't pass it to me with 1 minute because that puts me in a bad spot. So we all going to be teammates here, but the Reds are coming on right after us. So if you were tuned into the previous segment, you heard that we were debuting a new game. Don't really know what we're calling it, but at any rate, it's best 2 out of 3, you two against me. So in the first category, I said name all 12 teams from the 2024-2025 college football playoff that Ohio State was the national champion of, and they swept me 12 for 12. They get 3 strikes, and they still swept me. The second round, I had to throw my best stuff at him. I said there are 9 states in America that have exactly 1 FBS school. Name all 9. They got 5 of them and then ran out of all 3 strikes. They said Montana, Missouri, Arkansas State. Montana doesn't have any. Montana and Montana State are both FCS schools. Missouri State got promoted from the FCS to the FBS this past season, so they do have 1 season under their belt, and they forgot about Arkansas State. But still got 5 out of 9, and I thought that was a tough question. So this one, I'm not really sure what the difficulty is going to be of this one, but I need you guys to give me 10 answers. You got 3 strikes to work with, and it's a 1-1 series, so whoever wins this wins the game. Name me 10 Bengals first-round picks.
5: All right, let's get the easy ones out of the way. We got Joe Burrow, and we got Jamar Chase.
1: AJ Green, was he a first rounder?
5: Yes, yes. Then we got the recent one like Shamar Stewart. Well, that was from 2 drafts ago, but they did not have a first round pick in this last draft.
4: And I could not throw the Browns at them because Zeke would have ran the table in about 2 seconds.
5: All right, you said name 10.
1: Oh, I have John Ross. Sure.
5: John Ross, yes, and his 40 time that got him up there to like the 9th pick. Man.
1: Who else did they pick? They picked some offensive linemen, haven't they?
5: Yeah, but I couldn't tell you who it is. I know Andy Dalton was a second round pick the year of AJ Green, so we can't. Carson Palmer.
1: That's one.
5: What if we go back to can't believe this is so hard. We go back to like a Boomer Esiason.
1: Ooh, can he be a first rounder? Andy Dalton wasn't first round, was he?
5: No. I'm not gonna write down Boomer Esiason right now. We'll put him down if we get desperate. Gosh, I'm trying to think. Was Pac-Man Jones a first round?
1: Was he
5: a pick by the Bengals? I don't think the Bengals drafted him. Gosh, this is tough.
1: This is tough. Are there any other, who are some of their other notable players that could possibly be a first round pick?
5: Like Chad Johnson, I want to say he wasn't a first round pick. Someone like Corey Dillon?
1: Could have been. Running backs used to be hot, man.
5: All right, let's lock in some right here. Let's lock in the ones we got.
1: Let's see what we have.
4: I'm here for you.
5: We want to lock in Joe Burrow.
4: That is correct.
5: Jamar Chase.
4: That is correct.

0: AJ Brown.
1: I so badly want to say
0: AJ Green. Sorry, I don't know why I wrote down AJ Brown. AJ Green, my bad. AJ Brown's on my mind.
1: I wanted to hold that against you, but I will not count that as a strike.
0: AJ Green, yes. Yep. Shamar Stewart.
1: Yep.
0: John Ross.
1: Correct.
0: Carson Palmer.
1: 6 for 6.
0: All right.
1: You got 3 strikes to play with. I need 4 more Bengals first round picks.
0: All right. I can't believe we can't think of the recent ones. But you know what? That says more about their ability to draft than anything else.
1: Okay? Oh, look how he turned that and blamed the Bengals.
0: Oh, man.
1: That's a great spin job. Way to go, spin doctor.
2: Of who have they even picked recently? Oh, give me one. Why didn't we think of this? Think of crappy first-round picks from the Bengals. They had to be from the team up north. Give me Dax Hill. He's got to be one.
0: Dax.
2: Cornerback from Michigan. I'm fairly certain he was a first-rounder.
0: Let's just go ahead and lock in Dax.
2: I'm fairly certain he was a first-rounder.
1: Daxton Hill, 7 for 7.
0: Okay.
2: Browns fans make fun of that all the time. That's why I know that one.
0: Gosh.
1: Is that a bad Geno
0: Stone?
1: Geno Stone was in a first rounder.
0: Who's Akilis Smith? Is his last name Smith?
2: Akilis Smith. I've not heard of that one.
0: Big time bust for the Bengals. I know his name is Akilis. I don't remember his last name quite.
2: Akilis Smith.
0: We got 2 minutes left. I'm locking in Akilis Smith.
1: Akilis Smith, yes.
0: Yes, let's go.
1: Tim Couch into Donovan McNabb into Akilis Smith.
0: Yes.
1: One of these is not like the other.
0: All right, so that's 8, right?
1: It's like the anti-clown in the military.
0: You got to just start throwing stuff against the wall.
1: You're 8 for 8 in 3 strikes.
2: I'm fairly certain they drafted, I'm going straight from Michigan to Ohio State. Didn't they draft Billy Price? I'm fairly certain.
1: Straight from Michigan. Oh, no, I know what you mean now.
2: From Michigan to Ohio State.
0: Let's just do it.
2: I feel like they got Billy Price.
0: Let's lock in Billy Price.
1: 9 for 9.
0: Yes, let's go. We need one more, and we have all our strikes left. Do we want to do Boomer or...
2: Yeah, let's throw out some old names.
0: Boomer Esiason.
1: Second round pick.
0: I don't want to do Corey Dillon. I don't feel good about it, but we're running out of names.
2: I have very few names left that I could even think of for Bengals players.
0: Let's just throw Corey Dillon against the wall and lock it in.
1: Second round pick.
0: Oh my goodness. You see, at least we were in the neighborhood with those two.
1: Hey, this has got to be close. Hey, it's game 7 right now. All right, it's a 1-1 series. You guys have 1 Bengal left and 1 strike left. This has to be the most fair topic ever. Not to make this about me.
0: What about Vontaze Burfict?
2: A linebacker?
0: He could have went like in the middle. They're mediocre a lot. They have a lot of 6-10, 7-9 seasons where they're picking like 16th overall.
2: Where I've almost run out of names for Bengals players that they've drafted.
1: 1 minute on the show clock.
0: Just for the sake of time, I think we should do it.
2: I like Burfict.
0: Vontaze Burfict.
1: No!
0: Hey! Man, we blew that one. We're like...
3: Winner, chicken dinner.
1: Woo!
2: I'm impressed we got as far as we did.
0: We got 9.
1: Vontaze Burfict, I believe, was a 7th round pick.
0: Really?
1: Bumped him down.
0: In the vicinity.
1: Yes.
0: We just got worse and worse and worse.
1: Amarius Mims. Miles Murphy, who they just declined his 5th-year option. Jonah Williams. William Jackson III. Tyler Eifert. Darqueze Dennard.
2: Tyler Eifert.
0: That could have maybe been a name that we could have pulled
2: out. I was trying to go through skill positions, and tight end was one of them. I didn't have it.
1: Jermaine Gresham. Keith Rivers. Andre Smith.
0: Yes, this is on them, not on us.
1: All right, I had fun. I hope you guys have fun. Speaking of Cincinnati, the Reds are next. Keep it here on The Fan.
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4: 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Our show is over. 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The Fan, Ohio sports destination.
6: It's worth a speculative ad to me. It's worth a little bit. And also, just real quick, Cease, never in life. He's the new age Blake Snell. 5 innings, 11 Ks. Cool. This isn't 2023. Not going to win when you're going against guys who have way more innings and the same results.
7: Anything you would take in Rookie of the Year? Because you can get plus money for both the American League and National League. Do you have any positions in each of those markets? And do you think that there's anybody maybe worth betting at the current price?
6: Yeah, so I do think that, so I have Kevin McGonigal from spring training. I mean, and the number was 10 to 1. Like, it wasn't anything crazy because he was tearing up spring training. But there was a minute there where we thought he might get sent down and his number crashed for whatever reason. So I have a little McGonigal. I do think he's just going to win. Love Murakami, love the story. But with a big power hitter like that, there's going to be natural regression at some point where he goes like 0 for 30 with 15 Ks. It's just going to happen. McGonigal's just a better all-around player. If you want some value, somebody that I think is going to get better, I still like Carter Jensen for the Royals. I think he'll be in the voting come season's end, and we can all cry into our CLV sandwiches, but I think it'll be McGonigal and the AL at the end. And, I mean, NL, Nolan McClain, your favorite. You both know how I feel about pitchers in this market. He's great. He's great. I'm not saying he's not a very good pitcher. But come on. I mean, has anybody, Chris, I'm going to make you really happy. Has anybody been paying attention to what Connor Griffin's been doing? For the last like 2 weeks, the kid's hitting 400. He's got a couple of home runs, something like four or five doubles, a handful of stolen bases. If the Pirates go on and win that division, which I think they could and maybe will, especially once they start getting some reinforcements back, because Jared Jones is still dotting the corners at 100 miles an hour at AAA, I think Connor Griffin, we're still not paying enough attention. I still think 6-1 at the current price is a decent number for a guy that was, what, plus 175 on the final day of spring training? Like, I think Griffin is...
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6: Alec Burleson and a bunch of rookies. Sure, whatever. But I still like the Pirates. The Brewers doing their thing. They're going to zombie walk their way to 88 wins or so. I think the Reds could keep this up. The Reds were the hot, plucky team, the sexy team last year, kind of fell on their face and disappointed a lot of people. They're keeping it up this year, even though their pitching really hasn't been that good, and there's still no Hunter Green, by the way. But that lineup's pretty damn good. So I like what the Reds have. I think that there is going to be a separation at some point. I'll tell you something, though. The Cubs, as the favorite, I'm willing to bet against the Cubs. I don't think they have the pitching to be long-term. You saw the wheels start to fall off last night against the Rangers with Edward Cabrera. Matthew Boyd tore his meniscus picking up his daughter. Good father of the year, I guess. Great, wonderful. But then it's Jameson Taillon and Colin Ray. Have fun with that. Like, I don't think that that's sustainable for the Cubs. They're going to have to slug their way to a division title. I think the Reds, I think the Pirates, and to an extent, even the Cardinals are more well-rounded.
7: Yeah, that'll be a fun race throughout the summer watching the NL Central. Jake, I want to take it over to college baseball because we do have the College World Series starting in about a month. We got conference tournaments in a couple of weeks. And right now in the futures market, you got a Big Ten team, because when I think Big Ten, I think UCLA. And then you have an ACC team in Georgia Tech. Those are your two favorites right now. Are those the rightful favorites? Because normally it's always an SEC team at the top. So the fact that you don't have an SEC team in one of the top two spots, that makes it interesting. There could be some value. What do you think of UCLA and Georgia Tech?
6: UCLA is the rightful favorite. They set the record for most consecutive weeks at number one, beating 2006 North Carolina for that record. They're great. They've given you no reason to think they shouldn't be number one. Georgia Tech, fraudulent. Wrote this in the Substack. As soon as that bracket comes out, I'm making bets against that team for somebody else to win that region. Want nothing to do with them. I still think it'll be someone out of the SEC, but we should be keeping an eye on Coastal Carolina too. I'm going to bet them to make it to Omaha once the tournament starts.
12: Jakey, run down the card for us for Sunday, whether it's college, MLB, what do you got?
6: Yeah, I got a bunch of MLB bets today. Going to stay away from college because as the regular season winds up, there's just weirdness happening and I don't want to be furious, more so than I usually am. So I got a bunch of MLB. Christopher Sanchez, over 9.5 Ks. Let's climb those ladders against the Rockies. Top K percentage against left-handed pitching and on the road this year. I like the Rockies. They're plucky, but a getaway day against one of the best pitchers in the National League. Christopher Sanchez ladders, 3-1 for the over 9.5. Give me the A's on the money line. I'm sorry, PJ. We have to fade Chris Bassett here. He's absolutely horrendous.
7: Yes, he is.
6: Severino on the road. He's way better on the road than at home in that Mickey Mouse ballpark in Sacramento. So give me the A's. I'll give Bryce Eldridge over 1.5 total bases, 2-1 for that. Bubba Chandler gets wrecked by left-handed pitching. Chris, you know this better than anybody. Mm-hmm. Eldridge hit his first homer last night for the Giants. You get 2-1 for over 1.5 total bases like that. Go back to Connor Griffin. How about Griffin to steal a base at plus 485 today? The Giants just traded away Patrick Bailey, as I mentioned. He's a platinum-level defender. Now they're going to a rookie at catcher. Griffin's looking for his 10th steal. He's fast, man. So give me Griffin at a great price to steal a base. White Sox on the money line. Get Logan Gilbert out of my face. I'm so sick of this guy. And then I'll go a favorite. Diamondbacks on the money line. The Mets are doing a bullpen game. Really? We're going to make – come on. Give me the Diamondbacks at home.
12: Beautiful stuff, Jake. Make sure that you are subscribed to Hassan's Hacks on Substack for all of that and more every single day. Could you imagine getting that level of energy, PJ, in your email every afternoon as you're dragging through the 2 o'clock hour? Bing! All of a sudden, Hassan's Hacks shows up and makes your afternoon. Jake, we appreciate it, brother.
6: Anytime, guys. Love you. XOXO.
12: Yes, same. Off the board and the You and the Show on Game Day Garage as well. If you want more of that from Jake, if there is a single human on earth you needed me to tail on college baseball bets, PJ, it would be Jake Hassan.
7: Facts. I don't know how he does it, where he finds the time to watch all this baseball. It feels like every time I look at his Instagram story or something, he's out and about in Chicago. And the next thing I know, he's dropping knowledge on me about like the Giants backup catcher. Jake doesn't sleep. He just watches baseball. God bless him. And you're right. I tail all his picks. I love the Connor Griffin look. That's a great angle with Patrick Bailey getting traded away. I think I'm going to go tail that at the break.
12: He watches baseball. He works out and he drinks Malort. That's Jake Hassan. We appreciate his time today. Coming up next, the schedule is released in the NFL Thursday night. PJ and I will power rank the 5 matchups we're most looking forward to finding out where they're going to land on that schedule. That next, right here on BetMGM Game Day on Westwood One Sports.
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14: Patrick Mahomes, ACL tear late last year. No playoffs in KC for the first time in 12 seasons. But now, Andy Reid says the 3-time Super Bowl MVP is on track for OTAs. Could Mahomes really be 100% by week one? Westwood One Sports.
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1: Beat Darren Peterson's Kansas Jayhawks before Peterson started having his cramping issues. Caleb had 24-7-7, while Peterson had slightly fewer 22 points and far more shot attempts to get to those 22. Cam Boozer's Blue Devils lost just 3 games all of last season. One of them, the one run-in he had with Caleb Wilson and the Tar Heels in Chapel Hill. Caleb had...
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1: Caleb Wilson, he's one of those that, for a 19-year-old, he's so smart. He's such a thoughtful player. You could hear it a little bit in that clip. He's the kind of kid that makes you want to meet his parents just to know and understand how he was raised to the type of kid he is. And that brings us to intangibles. Since the evaluation between these top four players, it's going to be close. It's going to be within the margins. Cam Boozer, A.J. Dabanse, Darren Peterson, Caleb Wilson. Intangibles could be a separator. And once again, advantage Caleb Wilson. Unlike with Peterson, there's no questioning Caleb's competitiveness level. None. The cramping thing, it was weird. Yes, there's all these excuses. Oh, he was in the hospital, and it was creatine and such. Okay, Bill Self even said during the year at points it was weird, and that doesn't explain him sitting himself down pregame with number one Arizona in town because he had the colds or he had a flu. You're not facing the number one team in the country? And also, it's a little bit of a red flag when Kansas still won the game against Arizona without Darren Peterson. Meanwhile, Caleb, this is the type of guy, when he broke his hand in a game against Miami, which was right after the Duke win, he went into the locker room, and it was so bad that his mom was at the game and went back into the locker room with him towards the end of the first half. Caleb came back out and played in the second half of that game against Miami. Do you think Darren Peterson's doing that? I don't. And we have reason to believe, evidence to believe, that that would be the case. Caleb Wilson is a baller. He is a competitor. And there's no questioning the value of Caleb Wilson. See, we mentioned with Darren Peterson. Oh, well, they still beat number one Arizona with him out of the lineup. With Caleb Wilson, North Carolina was a borderline top 10 team, and they beat Duke. One of three teams to do so. Without Caleb Wilson, they were 5-4, lost in the first round,

0: in historic fashion, blowing a 19-point lead, and they got Hubert Davis fired. Meanwhile, Cam Boozer, A.J. DeBonsa, for different reasons, saw disappointing exits in the NCAA tournament. This is why scouting is so important in basketball. There probably is no sport where it matters more watching in person, because you pick up so much watching up close than watching on tape. You pick up so much from being in the building. And once again, this isn't just, we're not trying to espouse hot takes here. I have watched Caleb Wilson play about a half dozen times last season, watched Cam Boozer play even more than that at Duke, saw Darren Peterson in person twice last year. A.J. DeBonsa is the only guy I hadn't had a chance to see up close. So take that with a grain of salt, just trying to put all the cards out on the table. But with Caleb Wilson, there were games that North Carolina won, the Kansas game coming to mind, where the intangibles you speak about, some of the things in basketball that you might not be able to get on the TV broadcast or on the tape, things Caleb Wilson did impacted winning. The way that he dived for loose balls, the energy, the way he was able to get the crowd involved in things, talking about the different movements he would have off the ball, his basketball IQ. These are all things that stand out from Caleb Wilson, and it's why we're planting our flag strongly here based on what we've seen up close, what we've observed, that between these four guys at the top, Caleb Wilson is the best of the bunch. He won't go number one, but he will be the best player in this year's draft. He is the most gifted athlete. He has the best intangibles. And when he played the other three last season, he was the best player on the floor. And we're going to bank on all of those things when looking at the NBA draft. Will Dalton is the producer of this program, and he is beaming ear to ear because he is a North Carolina Tar Heel basketball fan. And no, Will didn't have any impact at all on the beginning of this segment. No, you didn't talk me into this at all, did you?
1: No, if anything, I was like, really? Because I, see, here's the thing. I'm somebody that's just hoping he goes number two, and I will see if that happens. I don't know if he's going to be better than A.J. DeBonsa, but I do think it's close. And I do think Caleb Wilson has a ton of untapped raw potential that if he hones it in and if he gets it right and goes to the right place to bring that out of him, there's a real shot that what you're saying is true. It's not
0: crazy.
1: Make
0: sure if you haven't, don't think we're crazy here. 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You can find us as well. Daily Row writing in on our YouTube chat. Holy smokes, the Knicks did not miss, which is a reference to a game that's going on right now, up 3-0 in Philly. In the series, the New York Knicks lead 45-24, 15 seconds into the second quarter. A 21-point lead in a clinching situation, which brings us to our question of the day that you can chime in on. Art is taking your phone calls at 310-840-4910. Which sports city is down worse right now? Both these cities are down bad. Which city's down worse, Philly or Boston? 310-840-4910 if you want in. Philly or Boston, who's down worse? Because quickly, here are the cases that could be made for either city. Just read you the score from Philadelphia. It's been a difficult few weeks for the city of brotherly love. Yes, the Sixers are down 3-0. Their building's being swarmed by Knicks fans. It sounds like a Knicks home game in Philly. But also, in the same building last night, the Flyers were swept by the Carolina Hurricanes. My Carolina Hurricanes. Shout out to the Canes. The Phillies fired their manager not even 2 weeks ago. If you are a Phillies fan,
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0: Need to start looking at as a historic wagon. And no, I'm not talking about those Oklahoma City Thunder that's up 3-0. On the LA Lakers. Will, haven't forgotten about that. We're just getting started here on the Josh Graham Show.
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